0: From CBC News, The World This Hour, I'm Neil Kumar. We begin in Summerland, BC, where more residents are breathing a sigh of relief as they got the call to return home. But most are still under evacuation orders as the out-of-control wildfire continues to burn. Helen Pike has more.
1: Feeling really relieved and really grateful.
2: Anastasia Hernandez is one of the many evacuees heading home.
1: Where we were staying, collect the kids and the pets and head home.
3: This is a critical alert from District of Summerland. Wildfire.

0: Kilo Quiche and Miguel with their collab, Negotiate.
1: I'm David Common. 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Liberal democracy always seemed to come with a promise. Give people a voice in how they're governed, and they can expect more freedom,

0: sounded like he wanted to improve the lot of working Hungarian. Magyar builds on those. And he, if you look at his immigration stance, for example, it is not as draconian as Orban, but it's not that different. Democrats in the United States, the Labour Party in the UK, they are having a hard time reaching lower education working class communities.
1: Because they were seen to have betrayed them. Let's be frank
0: Exactly.
1: about that. That the globalized liberal elites that you're speaking about were perceived at a minimum to have turned their back on the very people they pretended to represent.
0: That perception had some validity because they didn't do the, and this is what I call sins of omission and sins of commission. Sins of omission are related to the college-educated groups that became dominant in the Democratic Party, remaining passive and indifferent to the rising inequality, changing labor market situation, changing economic opportunities that brought so much inequality. But they also committed these sins of commission of promoting cultural politics that alienated the working class communities, that started looking down on their values and trying to police their values, and that created a huge backlash. And that's the danger in all of these situations where the criticisms of that liberal approach has been sometimes exaggerated, sometimes rightly emphasized, but in all of them that backlash is present and you have to reverse it. It is one of the conclusions of my book that liberal democracy cannot stand without the working class at its center. So the working class needs to come back into the coalition supporting liberal democracy. And that is essential. And I think Magyar has a chance to do that in Hungary, but I am very keen to find out who can do that in the United States or who can do that in the UK.
1: That brings me perfectly to a fellow named Zoran Mamdani, now New York City's mayor, identifies himself as a democratic socialist. Young people have been flocking to his idea. We look at some of those who are running in the midterm elections. Some of them are succeeding in the primary races. Let me zero in on Mamdani. Is there something that he is getting right that appeals to those who seek a return to a more liberal democratic life?
0: I think there is a lot Mamdani is getting right, but there are things that he's not. First, he has got the right instinct of very successful, effective local politicians. They start from bottom up, they listen, they understand, they sympathize, they empathize with their constituents. They have a mixture of charisma and understanding. He's excellent at that. You can see that. Second, he's putting economic issues at the forefront of his rhetoric. And what he calls the affordability crisis is a close cousin of the collapse of shared prosperity, which I emphasize a lot as one of the biggest failings of liberal democracy over the last four and a half decades. Now, those two are excellent, but Mamdani is a creation of New York. His supporters are young, very well educated, completely left-leaning, whereas the coalition that the Democratic Party needs to create includes workers, working class communities from Kentucky, from Alabama, from Pennsylvania. And those constituents are not going to sympathize with his language to the same extent. So the language, I think, needs to be much more attuned to the sensibilities of those groups who need to be won back for the Democratic, Liberal Democratic coalition. And the Democratic Socialist label may not help, but also the cultural politics baggage. And by the way, I mean, I'm not against cultural issues as being part of politics. They have to be in a diverse, changing society like Canada, like the United States. But the problem was the top-down way that cultural politics was conducted, perhaps that it became extreme, but it was also pitting the college-educated against non-college-educated with the first group, which was ascended, looking down on the values of the latter. I think that's a no-no. But then the fourth one is that if you make affordability or shared prosperity, inequality, jobs your centerpiece, that's step number one. But step number two, then you need to actually deliver on that. You need to come up with policies that will improve that, because otherwise it's just talk.

Party. That was Mutual Respect off their new album, Whatcha Bringin'. The project combines the talents of Terrace Martin, Robert Glasper, Kamasi Washington, and Ninth Wonder. Well, coming your way shortly, the CBC News. And when we return, the Democrats are still duking it out for the party's future. The November midterms are looming. Coming up, we're going to look at why a new crop of left-leaning candidates is being touted as either the bedrock or the breakdown of the Democratic Party's path to power. I'm David Common, the Sunday Magazine, returning in 6.

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1: I'm Emil Niazi, sitting in for Elamine Abdel-Mahmoud. Emily McBride's debut novel is about the horrors of early motherhood, and it arrives as conversations around postpartum psychosis are changing. The group chat's here to talk about it.
0: Commotion. 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
2: From CBC News, the world this hour, Abhil Kumar. The Canada-US trade minister met with his counterpart again on Sunday, trying to hold off those tariffs and lower the ones already in place. But the two sides appear to be far apart, and Canada's booze bans are again in the middle of it all. Kate McKenna has the latest from Washington.
3: Sources say the U.S. is digging in, and so are the provinces, and it's putting the Canadian negotiating team in a tough spot. One of the main reasons Donald Trump is threatening new tariffs is to pressure Canadian provinces to end their bans on selling American alcohol. But the booze bans were put in place as retaliation after the U.S. slapped tariffs on key sectors like steel, aluminum, auto, and lumber. So some provinces have said they've got no plans to back down unless those tariffs are also dropped or meaningfully lowered. That has been the negotiators' goal, but sources tell me the U.S. won't go as far as Canada or the provinces want, especially on lumber, a longtime irritant experts say could be difficult to fix over a 30-day window. Both sides remain at the table. U.S. Trade Representative Jamieson Greer met virtually with his Canadian counterpart again on Sunday. It is his birthday, and he chose to spend part of it with Dominic LeBlanc on their third meeting in 1 week.
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2: Prime Minister Mark Carney and the premiers of Quebec and Newfoundland and Labrador will meet in St. John's on Monday. That's where they are expected to announce a deal to develop a hydroelectric project at Churchill Falls. A deal was previously reached in 2024, but when Newfoundland's current premier, Tony Wakeham, was elected in 2025, he pledged to renegotiate a better deal. Sources have told Radio Canada the new deal provides a significant amount of generated electricity, with an agreement to develop a hydroelectric facility at Gull Island and wind power production in the future. In Summerland, BC, more residents are breathing a sigh of relief as they

0: 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The Tragically Hip, a national celebration, a defining cultural moment. Relive the experience of an extraordinary night as CBC re-airs the 10th anniversary of the Tragically Hip's hometown show in Kingston, Ontario. 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Just asking. What's in the news? How's your finances? Health? Relationships? You have questions, and with the help of experts, we try and make sense of it all. Let's figure it out together. Just Asking with Saroja Coelho, the Encore Edition, is coming up right after the news.
1: From CBC News, the world is our. I'm Neil Kumar. Canada-US Trade Minister Dominic LeBlanc and US Trade Representative Jameson Greer met virtually on Sunday as new American tariffs loom. The talks come ahead of 50% tariffs set to take effect on August 19th, with $28 billion of Canadian goods. U.S. officials say Canada must lift retaliatory measures, including provincial restrictions on American alcohol, to avoid the new levies. Meantime, Prime Minister Mark Carney and the premiers of Quebec and Newfoundland and Labrador will all be in St. John's on Monday. And sources say they will unveil a new deal for Churchill Falls Energy Project. Paula Diane Perez reports.
2: The deal seems to be inching towards the finish line. Our colleagues at Radio-Canada have confirmed the Quebec premier is set to sign a new Churchill Falls agreement on Monday. There's a guaranteed transmission access of 985 megawatts through Quebec, meaning Newfoundland and Labrador can sell up to that amount to outside markets.
3: C'est gagnant.
2: It's a win-win situation, says Louis Beaumier with the Trottier Energy Institute. He says Quebec will be able to increase its production capacity. Under a new deal, each province would receive significantly more electricity than the previous memorandum of understanding stipulated. The two sides have agreed to increase the generating capacity of the existing Churchill Falls plant and add wind power. They would also develop an even more powerful hydroelectric facility at Gull Island. Paula Diane Perez, CBC News, Montreal.
1: In Summerland, B.C., more wildfire evacuees can now head home after the evacuation order of a second neighborhood was downgraded. But most are still not allowed back as they anxiously wait for the news of what happened to their homes. Janella Hamilton has more.
4: Just an overwhelming relief being home.
5: Kirsten Scullard is among the second wave of residents given the all clear to return home. On Sunday, the District of Summerland downgraded part of its evacuation order, allowing people in about 800 more properties to come back. But most people still don't know when they'll be able to go home. Melody Willis is the owner of a hobby farm near Okanagan Lake. She wants to know what the re-entry plan looks like.
6: Just understanding how they're planning to get everybody back in. I don't know. I don't see a lot of information.
5: District Mayor Doug Holmes says clarity is coming now that damage assessments have been completed.
7: So now that we have that information, that process

0: Canada needs a National Fire Administration or advisory.
1: More than 100 fires continue to burn in British Columbia, weeks after fast, ferocious fires started chasing thousands of people out of their homes. Several evacuation orders have been downgraded to alerts this weekend, including for parts of Summerland, BC. Now, there's no official tally yet on damage from the wildfires, but as some evacuees head back home, hundreds of people may not even have a home to return to. Gord Heyman is one of those people. He joins me now from Oliver, BC. Hello, Gord.
2: Hello, how are you?
1: I'm doing well. How are you doing?
2: Hanging in there as best as we can.
1: Yeah. Take me back to when you had to evacuate your home in Summerland last week. How did you realize that you were in danger?
2: So I got a text message from one of my friends telling me that he'd heard from somebody else that there was a fire nearby, and he suggested I should go and check it out.
1: So it sounds like you went to check it out. What did you see?
2: The size of the cloud of smoke coming off the hill was unlike anything I'd ever been. It's difficult even to describe it. It was just, that's what I saw. Yeah. A very, very large cloud of smoke.
1: I got to be honest, I think that we can hear the enormity of it in just the shakiness of your voice describing it. And then you, your wife, and 11-year-old daughter had to quickly pack up. What was going through your mind as you were getting ready to leave your home?
2: What was going through my mind was nothing larger than making sure that I got our trailer hitched up and out of its place that it had been sitting for 2 years, whether or not the tires had enough inflation, whether or not the stabilizers were fully retracted, just making sure that I took care of the part that was going to allow my family to have somewhere to move to if the worst was to happen and we lost our home.
1: We're hearing about how fast moving this fire is. How quickly did you have to get out? Like from the time that you felt danger, how long did it take you and your family to get out of their home?
2: So from the time that I got the message saying that there was a fire nearby to the time that we were rolling out our front yard was 42 minutes.
1: Wow.
2: And by the time we were rolling out, the fire was on the hill behind our house. So it obviously, I have no idea how the fire progressed after we left, but I can't imagine it was very long before our house would have been engulfed and consumed.
1: Do you know for sure that your house was consumed by this fire?
2: I do, yeah. We've seen photos of it, and people are posting videos as they drive up and down Fish Lake Road every so often. So there have been a couple of those videos that I've seen online. Mm-hmm. And my house, we had a couple of pillars and a gate, and that is pretty well all that is left. So I can tell it's my property by the gate, mm-hmm. but there is basically nothing behind it.
1: Gord, were you aware that your home was in an area that is, you know, at high risk for wildfires?
2: I'm not sure that it was in an area that's high risk for wildfire. So no, definitely not.
1: Had you taken any safety measures with your home at all?
2: We re-sided it with Hardy, which is, or at least I was led to believe, is a fire. I don't know what the correct term is for, but
1: retardant to slow down the fire itself. Is that what you're talking about?
2: Well, yeah, we did those things. I mean, we burned wood in the wintertime and we made sure that our wood was not stacked up against the house. Mm-hmm. We did the simple, well-known, measures to try to protect ourselves from fires and being able to encroach onto the property. But of course, the way that this particular fire went, it didn't matter what we did. It was It would have been impossible to have stopped.

0: because particularly the ranchers, of course, were driving back and forth as quickly and effectively as they could to try to save their animals. But 42 minutes, you know, you'd have a hard time writing out a grocery list in that time.
1: Absolutely.
0: It was way too fast to have done anything useful.
1: Well, I'll tell you this, Gord, we're going to be speaking with a couple of people in just a minute to get some, get a sense of what we can do as a nation and individually to protect our communities better. I really appreciate you taking the time to speak with me here. You and your family take care.
0: Thank you very much. I appreciate the opportunity to tell my story.
1: Gord Heyman is a resident of Summerland, BC, who had to evacuate due to wildfires. Some 4 million hectares of land have burned in Canada so far this year. Wildfires have now become a feature of our summers, impacting everything from the quality of our air to the safety of our homes and our families. So what does it mean to learn to live with fires? And how can we better predict, prevent, and respond to wildfires? What do you want to know about what you can do and what we can do as a country to meet this new reality? I have two guests with me to answer your questions. Sonia Laverkis is a prescribed fire specialist and wildland firefighter. And Jason Thistlethwaite is an associate professor in the Faculty of Environment at the University of Waterloo. You can call us now with your questions. The number is 1-888-416-8333. Sonia and Jason, welcome.
2: Thanks for being
3: here.
2: Thanks for having us.
1: It's great to have both of you here. I wanted to start with you, Jason. What was running through your mind as you heard Gord Heyman describing, you know, the evacuation process with his family in just 42 minutes?
2: Mr. Heyman's right. By the time you have a massive crown fire like the one in Summerland threatening a community, many of our options have already disappeared. So I think this speaks to some of the changes that we need to see. The real opportunity is really in months and years before the fire arrives. We see this fairly consistently in our approach to other disasters as well. We really do need to shift the center of gravity of wildfire policy from response to prevention. We're always going to need firefighters, aircraft, and evacuation capacity. But once an extreme wildfire is underway, there are just situations where they simply cannot suppress it.
1: Sonia, we've been hearing from BC officials that these were exceptionally fast-moving fires. As Gord was saying, 42 minutes it took this fire to travel what he believes was 7 kilometers to reach his home. As a person who works on the ground fighting fires, just how difficult are fires like this to predict?
3: Yes, thank you for the question. And I really appreciated the sharing of the story earlier. I am familiar with similar feelings of not losing my home, but fire coming right into our community here in Fort Nelson. I think that something to share with folks is that some people think, or people might think, that we can put all fires out, and we simply can't. And that there's times where we're on the fire line and we're called back because the intensity or the amount of energy that's coming off of the fire does not let us directly attack it. So put water right close to the fire's edge, or put the fire out to the point where maybe sometimes tankers and aerial support cannot work either. And I think that many folks are seeing this reality that we're living in the Pyrocene. So the Pyrocene is this time in Earth's history that's dominated by fire. And we're being presented with choices of how we can successfully live with fire.
1: We're going to delve a bit further into living with fire and how we do that in just a bit. But Jason, what makes Canada's forest fires uniquely challenging to manage?
2: Well, it's the scale and the physical challenge of just managing forests the size that we have in Canada. It doesn't really matter how many firefighters we have, how many water bombers we have. At any given point, there are 1,000 fires across this country. In addition to that, many of the communities located near or in wildfire interfaces are vulnerable. They can be one road in, one road out. If those roads get cut off, there goes your evacuation opportunity. So really, it's a challenge of geography and physics. And so, we're really, I don't want to call it a new normal.

with all of the work that we do in Wildland Fire. And so I appreciate that. But I also know that a lot of us, like myself, a small business owner, we rely on our work in Wildland Fire, both in prescribed fire and wildland fire fight and wildfire fighting, to employ our teams and our crews. And it's an important business for all of us. And then I would just say one other thing here before I pass the

0: the price of Bitcoin go up or down? Will the U.S. strike Iran in the month of May? And then you have other categories outside of geopolitics and financial products for bets on the weather, bets on politics, and pretty much any category that you can think of. And so you click on the type of question that you want to place a trade on. And one of the kind of more humorous markets that gets used a lot as an example is, will Jesus Christ return before the end of 2027? And so you can go and buy a contract that says, yes, I think that Jesus will return. I will buy this for, you know, 3-4 cents, because that is extremely unlikely. So the more unlikely it is, the cheaper it is to buy that bet. And you either get money if the event resolves the way you think it will, or you lose the money that you bet.
1: Okay. All right. Now, Ernest, if we can go a little bit behind the screen here and you can explain to me what is happening once, let's say we take that example from Caitlin, will Jesus Christ return by 2027? I have, let's keep this simple. I've got $1 and I want to bet that no, he will not return. So I put that dollar in and I click on the no bet. What happens from that point, Ernest?
2: Yes. So when you put on no bet, so in this case, you have to the number. So your amount of money will be invested in this contract. And then you have to wait until the end of the year in order to have this event result. And if the result will be no, in this case, yes. So in this case, you will win the money. So in this case, at the end of the, when it will be result, you receive $1 of profit.
1: How, Ernest, this sounds very much like betting. How is this not betting? Because it's being billed, and you even called it there, an investment. So how is it investment and not gambling?
2: Yeah, there are two distinct differences between predictive market and traditional gambling. One difference, gambling products, they are designed for the users to lose money. Odds are always in the favor of the house. In contrast, in the prediction markets, people trade against each other. So basically, it's a zero-sum game. How much money you will earn, this is exactly how much the other person on the opposite side of the transaction will lose. There is another fundamental difference between the traditional gambling and the prediction markets. When you bet in the traditional gambling, you have to wait until the outcome is resolved in order to receive your winning or to find out that you lost your money. In contrast, in the prediction market, actually, you can close your position before the event occurs. Like, for example, if I bought a contract for 40 cents, and then the probability of the event, the happening, will went up from 40 cents to 80 cents. So I don't need to wait until this event will be resolved. Oh. I can sell it at 80 cents. And in this case, I will basically double my money.
1: Okay.
2: And vice versa. For example, if I bought a contract for 40 cents, but the price of the contract declined to 20 cents, I don't need to wait until it will go down to zero. I can sell it to 20 cents. And by this case, I will put a cap on my losses.
1: Okay. So I can sell at any point in time after I've purchased based on what I'm seeing trending there, the opinions of people. This is fascinating. I'm speaking here with Ernest Bikhtimirov, who is a professor of finance at the Goodman School of Finance at Brock University. And Caitlin Ostroff is with us, a reporter with The Wall Street Journal. We're taking your questions on prediction markets, all your questions. So whether this is like, we want basic questions. If you have no knowledge of these yet, let's learn together. If you have some experience, we want to hear from you as well. Let us know if you've maybe dabbled in prediction markets in Canada or the U.S. You can call 1-888-416-8333. That number again is 1-888-416-8333. You can also text us. That number is 226-758-8924. And you can submit your question if you'd like online. Just go to cbc.ca/myquestion. Now, Ernest, I know that in Canada, we have different regulations around this than in the U.S. In fact, you can't even bet on the same things in Canada as you can in the U.S. So right now, what can and can't Canadians bet on in prediction markets?
2: Yes, in Canada, we have much stricter regulation.

0: happening. And so you're really, it's almost like a traditional market on the stock market where you are pitting, you know, small traders who are betting on a handful of things against very sophisticated players who have access to much more resources.
1: So it sounds like, you know, we talk about the 1% in the real world. There is a 1% within this world as well.
0: Yeah. And what we found is that, you know, 0.1% of accounts, you know, hold the bulk of all profits, the whole dollar value on Polymarket. And so you are talking about, again, it's not to say that in the, that smaller traders can't make money off of information that they know, but there is not that, you know, 50-50 chance that it kind of seems when you're on a market and looking at it.
1: Okay. We've got Mark Granmont on the line calling from Toronto. Good afternoon, Mark.
2: Howdy, boss.
1: Hi. What is your question about this type of investing right now in prediction markets?
2: I'm concerned about a sort of insider trading where the youngins will know that Grand Theft Auto 6 has been a very anticipated video game. If I have a friend who's a developer for the game, so if he tells me that it's going to come out or they're going to announce it in the next couple months, and I could bet on that, or say I... There's that insider aspect, which I'm concerned about, like regulation of, and then there's forcing things like if I bet on the likelihood of someone streaking at the old ball game, and then I go and
1: streak at the ball game
2: myself.
1: Right?
2: Yeah. yeah, that's a concern to me. I know that people betting on wildfires, like, well, what if somebody goes and sets the fire in an area because they want to make a bunch of money? It seems very worrying.
1: Yeah. That's a really good question, Mark. So what do you think about that, Ernest? Is there regulations that are that exist here in Canada that will prevent insider trading in those fashions?
3: Yes. Yeah, we have regulations. And because actually the contracts that will be traded, prediction markets, they're also subject to the same regulation as the other financial contracts. And but Mark raised a very important issue about the insider trading, and especially the comment that somebody will set fires in order to benefit from that. And so that's why this is one of the reasons why these types of contracts will not be available for trading in Canada, because we don't want people to benefit from human suffering, and we don't want to put a price on the war or peace. And so that's why the contracts that will be available, it's only financial indicators, economic indicators, and climate trends.
1: Okay. And sorry, go ahead. Mm-hmm. I was just going to ask, you know, it's good that we have these regulations here to start with, but Caitlin, how has this been handled in the U.S.?
0: Yeah, so a few points. One is that in the U.S., insider trading is also illegal, but there have been instances where it is alleged that people who had knowledge that was not public information that they obtained from either employment or some other means to make bets on markets that they would profit off of. One of our most high profile ones was an allegation that when the US went into Venezuela and took Maduro and detained him, that there was a military soldier who placed a bet on when that action would be carried out and benefited from that. And so you have had instances in the US where you've had allegations of insider trading. I will say that those allegations have not only been limited to the space of geopolitics or politics related markets. There was also an allegation in France a couple months ago that there was tampering with a weather monitoring device at Charles de Gaulle Airport. And so the risks of manipulation of information or people trying to use knowledge that they have to benefit from the outcome, I think, is one of those things that, you know, these platforms and authorities are very much trying to figure out what barriers you can put in place to prevent that, and, you know, what information these platforms need to collect to try and make it as difficult as possible.
1: One of the troubles, though, we seem

1-888-416-8333. That's 1-888-416-8333. And if you have an idea for a topic that you want to hear on the show, email us at justasking@cbc.ca. Thank you so much for tuning in and asking questions with us today. We'll talk to you next week.

0: Sad Clowns? John Clayton's new graphic novel, Nowhere, follows a young boy named Joel, whose family tries to adjust to life in a mysterious new town. Drawing from his own childhood and artistic inspiration, John's rich visuals tell a spooky yet powerful story about growing up.
1: Pauline Baynes, the illustrator of the Narnia books, I think it's been the largest influence on me as a drawer.

0: University of Windsor.
1: Rubik's, Jigsaw, Wordle? Pff, hardly. Get ready, Canada. It's time for another edition of That's Puzzling. Host Pia Chattopadhyay competes against one familiar voice and one clever listener in a battle of brain games devised by puzzle master Peter Brown. That's Puzzling, all summer long. Friday afternoon at

0: I think the process of making music, collaborating with other artists, rehearsing, touring, playing the record, deepened my understanding of water and was sort of the precursor to this. And every living thing on the planet, every culture, every group of people, plants, animals, all have a relationship with water through this global cycling of water. As someone who is from and considers the Great Lakes my family, it's something that that I have a very long kind of ancestral relationship to as well. So it made sense then to spend a lot more time in a focused way thinking about what the theory of water could teach me about being alive in this present moment.
1: Bonjour, ani kinuaya, ngitika biju na denawema, kina gachi anishnabek ogaming na donjaba, nagajawani megwadoda, bidasmasa, kate na dijinakaz. This family of lakes, Nayano,

0: This is CBC News. Good morning, it's 5:30. I'm Rowan Kennedy with your CBC News from Montreal. Prime Minister Mark Carney is in St. John's today for an expected important energy announcement. He'll be joined by Newfoundland and Labrador Premier Tony Wakeham and Quebec Premier Christine Fréchette, who are expected to sign a revamped agreement on hydropower produced on the Churchill River. Radio Canada's Patrick Butler reports.
1: Newfoundland and Labrador premiers have sought for decades to change the 1969 Churchill Falls contract, a deal as infamous as it is ironclad, which sees Quebec buy Labrador power at bargain basement prices. The current contract doesn't run out until 2040.

0: 41. But Quebec is thirsty for new energy, setting the table for a new price and, in exchange, new hydropower projects in Labrador worth tens of billions. An initial MOU was signed in 2024, but Newfoundland and Labrador Premier Tony Wakeham, backed by an independent panel, launched fresh talks and promised an improved agreement after taking office last fall. Radio-Canada has confirmed a retooled deal to be unveiled today includes wind power and will see power generation skyrocket on the Churchill River, surpassing 12,000 megawatts. The deal will also create a dedicated transmission corridor for Newfoundland and Labrador, allowing some power to travel through Quebec and on to other buyers. Ottawa has been pushing the two provinces toward the deal. Patrick Butler for CBC News, St. John's.
1: And a motorcyclist in their 30s is in critical condition after swerving off Highway 50 near Gatineau. Police were called around 2:45 in the afternoon to the accident yesterday. The motorcyclist was seriously injured and taken to hospital where medical authorities do fear for their life. Investigators believe they tried to avoid a small animal that was crossing the highway, and that caused them to lose control. In British Columbia, Tumbler Ridge is demolishing its high school today after a mass shooting there forced it to close. CBC's Michelle Allen reports.
2: Careful, staged, trauma-informed. That's how officials describe the teardown of Tumbler Ridge Secondary School, where a shooter killed five children and one education assistant in February. On Monday, they start removing the building's exterior. Once the site of one of Canada's deadliest mass shootings, they'll restore the lot to grass by the fall. Chad Anderson is the school district's chair. He previously told CBC that crews spent several weeks removing everything from the building.
3: Starting from the inside out, effectively.
2: They compacted everything and drove it in covered trucks to landfills in other towns. Tumbler Ridge was the community's only high school. It's been closed since the shooting. Students have been taking classes in portables. Premier David Eby said in May that the plan was to build a new school somewhere else as quickly as possible. They'll have access to $200 million in funding from the federal and provincial governments to do it. We don't know where the new school will be or what it will look like, only that it will be different. Michelle Allen, CBC News, Vancouver.
1: In Summerland, BC, the Bald Range wildfire forced thousands to flee more than a week ago. And today, as Helen Pike explains, evacuees face two stark realities.
4: About 1,200 properties cleared for re-entry Sunday. The homes are nearest Okanagan Lake, and most of the Bald Range fire didn't reach the area. On the other side of Highway 97, officials haven't shared what damage the fire left behind.
5: Hello, this is a critical alert from District of Summerland.
4: For Zane and Kirsten Scullard, they didn't know what to expect as they rounded the corner, but quickly, relief.
6: We're just praying for the firefighters, to be honest, because we're good. Our home is safe, and thanks to them.
7: I have to say, it's been overwhelming. So they're
8: normal. Yeah, it's kind of devastating.
4: Melody Willis found out through word of mouth the fire hit her farm.
8: I don't know what's left. I've heard all the fencing is gone.
4: She wishes those in her situation had more clarity ahead of the phased reentry planning.
9: I completely understand.
4: Mayor Doug Holmes sympathizes, but he doesn't have a lot of clarity or answers either. The mayor is cautious but optimistic that more people can go home in the coming days. Helen Pike, CBC News, Summerland, British Columbia.
1: In other news, demand for Canadian citizenship is soaring, mostly from the United States. New data obtained by CBC News shows applications have surged since Ottawa made changes under Bill C-3 last year by nearly 50% in April and May alone. Elizabeth Thompson explains.
10: Under new citizenship rules that went into effect in December, anyone who can prove direct descent from a Canadian ancestor is eligible for Canadian citizenship. The certificate allows them to apply for a Canadian passport, live, or work in Canada. As of May 31st, more than 6,000 people have been certified Canadian through Bill C-3. More than 17,000 others were granted it because a parent was Canadian. But that's just the tip of a very large iceberg. Currently, more than 121,000 applications are waiting for a decision. The government says that wait could take more than 2 years. The program has also had problems. In June, the government suddenly suspended the certificates issued to 100 people, saying it had concerns about the documents they submitted. Some had already moved to Canada. Most have been resolved, but NDP immigration critic Jenny Kwan wants answers.
11: So it really makes no sense whatsoever what's going on.
10: Elizabeth Thompson, CBC News, Ottawa.
1: 30 years after the murder of Tupac Shakur, The trial of Duana Kafee D. Davis is now set to get underway. Steve Fetterman.

0: Hasmore from Las Vegas.
1: For nearly three decades, it's been one of the most talked about unsolved murders. Today, Dwayne Davis, a former powerful gang leader, goes on trial. He isn't accused of pulling the trigger, but rather putting together all the elements to make sure it happened. The prosecution's key evidence is Davis' own words from his 2019 memoir and interviews. Davis admits supplying the gun used in the attack and being in the car that pulled up alongside Shakur. Legal analyst Caroline Polisi.
2: He really spoke pretty openly about his involvement in this alleged murder, and that is now coming back to haunt him.
1: The defense claims that Davis was embellishing and fabricating, hoping to increase sales of his book. And Davis now also says he wasn't even in Las Vegas the night of the killing. The trial is expected to last 4 to 5 weeks, and there will be TV cameras in the courtroom. Steve Futterman, CBC News, Las Vegas.
0: And finally, actress Hayden Panettiere has died. She was well known for her roles in the TV shows Nashville and Heroes.
3: My mom raises professional show dogs. Show dog. No boyfriend to speak of. My dad works in paper.
0: Her father issued a statement to announce her death on Sunday. There's no word yet on the cause of death. She was 36 years old. And that was your CBC News.
4: Thank you, Rowan. That's Rowan Kennedy from the CBC Montreal Newsroom. Good morning. I'm Sean Henry. This is Daybreak on CBC Radio 1, the CBC News app, CBC Listen 537. It is Monday, August 17th. And make sure you have your umbrellas this morning. It is a wet one. Sitting at 19 degrees in Montreal, 17 with light rain in Quebec City. It's 18 and light rain in Sherbrooke, 16 and overcast in Mont-Tremblant, 12 and mostly cloudy in Gaspé. We've got Rowan Kennedy this morning.
0: Good morning.
4: We've got Lita Poulsen. Good morning.
5: Hi.
4: Jay Turnbull.
6: Hello.
4: Good
6: hello.
4: Morning as well. And Mike Wise is hosting World Report. Good morning, Mike.
7: Hey, good morning, Sean.
4: A long time no speak. How's it going?
7: Exactly. Not great. Great to speak to you again.
4: Yeah, you too. What's happening on World Report today?
7: We are going to be looking at citizenship numbers tonight. The number of people outside Canada wanting to become Canadians is way up. Mm. New data showing applications up 50% in April and May this year. Which country do you think tops the list?
4: Oh, I was going to say the United States.
7: The United States, all there because of Bill C-3. It changed the regulations this year, last year. We'll explain what those changes are, why it's causing a backlog of paperwork. Of course, I'm sure you're talking about the big energy security announcement later today, the deal between Quebec and Newfoundland and Labrador. We're following that. Premier Christine Fichette will be in St. John's alongside the Premier of Newfoundland and Labrador, the Prime Minister, all about this revamped agreement on hydropower on the Churchill River. And today marks the start of a murder trial for the man accused of killing rapper Tupac Shakur nearly 30 years ago, a 63-year-old former gang member facing charges, not for actually pulling the trigger, but supplying the gun and then writing about it in his memoir. He was also in the car that was pulled up beside Shakur before he was shot. We'll have those stories in World Report at the top of the hour.
4: All right. Thank you, Mike.
7: Thank you.
4: Mike Wise is hosting World Report this morning. That is coming up in about 20 minutes. Lita, let's head over to you. Talk about the morning commute. As we said, it's a wet one.
5: Yes.
4: I had to change lanes to make sure that I don't splash anybody on.
5: Oh, that's so kind of you.
4: Yeah.
5: Really? People
4: at 4 in the morning. It's easy to do that at 4 in the morning. Just switch lanes so you're not going to splash anybody.
5: You
4: see the puddles from far. So.
5: And it's very offensive when you do get splashed when you're on the other end. So just take care of people out there. And bike routes, everything is a lot busier today, of course, because it's returned to actually real life. People are back from vacation.
4: Right.
5: I'm noticing busier roads around the province. Certainly, as you head through the Quebec City area over the Pierre-Laporte, but Pierre-Laporte this weekend had its issues, but everything is back to normal in that area. The 40 right now in Barthélemy, still counterflow traffic. So that's between Trois-Rivières and Sorel-Tracy. So just keep that in mind if you have to head in to that area today. It will be slower than normal.
4: They will be watching that because Dan will be a little busier.
6: You were telling me that you actually target people with splashing water. it's one of your great joys
5: target
6: in life.
5: Someone.
6: Oh, okay. It was just me then. Okay.
5: His name begins with J.
6: And sounds like a letter as well. I get it.
5: It does.
4: That is what. No, we don't want to do that. We definitely don't want to be splashing anybody.
5: Even on bikes, you can do that.
4: Really?
5: It's very uncomfortable if you get splashed. And you're walking along the sidewalk, minding your own business, and sploosh.
4: You don't want to do that.
5: No. At all.
6: In sports, they were going to talk flag football because Canada is very good

0: The sport we found out on the weekend, the we have one world champ and a bronze medal a bronze medal winner at the world championships in Germany, and a whole bunch of Quebecers in both those men's and women's teams. So we'll talk about that and what's next for them, because there was Olympic qualifications on the line there. Mm-hmm. I'll talk some soccer as well. See if Montreal playing on the weekend. I'm still going to talk about Alexis Sanchez, who arrived in the city. I think it was Thursday night, but Friday really arrived in the city on Friday. Talk about that a bit, and the fate of the Roses, and FC Super had a game as well yesterday.
1: Yeah, no, Safe Montreal. When you get to it, person sitting beside me was just really like the entire match. Well, especially the second half.
0: Talking about Sanchez?
1: No, I wasn't talking about Sanchez. Just the game itself and all missed opportunities.
0: Yes. I was not at the game. I didn't watch it.
1: Tons of missed opportunities in the second half.
0: The final play of the
1: half.
0: Game was a huge missed opportunity.
1: Yeah, well, absolutely. My seat neighbor was very reactive. Yeah. So save that for you.
0: They got a point.
1: That's it. Yeah, we were walking down, and someone said, you know what? We needed that point.
0: Yeah. Well,
1: so they need more. They needed three, but we'll take the one. It's not a,
0: That's it. And there's some more we'll talk about as well with Roses and Impact and some fans who will no longer be going to other games. So we'll get into that a bit later on.
1: It was quite a lot happening on Saturday at that game. So we'll talk all about all of that. Thank you, Jay.
0: Thanks.
1: It is 5:43 coming up on Daybreak this morning. We'll tell you about a new cemetery for veterans in the Laurentians. Right now, they have traveled to Montreal or Ottawa, but that will change in about a month from now. So we'll have that conversation after the 6:30 news. We'll also talk about back to school again. And how much it costs. And parents out there, you know what we're talking about. And you can join this conversation, 514-566-9066. We'll speak to an organization trying to make it easier for families this year. And in the last half hour of the show, we'll introduce you to some students who are competing for a big prize from NASA. They'll be in studio to tell us all about it. By the way, this morning, if you're used to listening to Quebec AM, you are with us before the morning. We're happy to have you. And again, the Daybreak text message line is 514-566-9066. I'm going to get to a little bit of weather now, because I mean, it's going to be wet for the next couple of hours for several parts of our coverage area. Then it's going to dry up. Let's start with Montreal. Showers should end in the next hour. Then a mix of sun and cloud with a 30% chance of showers. And we're expecting a daytime high of 27 degrees. Factor in the humidex will feel like 34. Mainly cloudy skies for tonight and a low of 15. In Quebec City, we're sitting at 17 degrees with light rain. Showers for the next few hours should end in the 8 o'clock hour, according to Environment Canada. Then a mix of sun and cloud with a 30% chance of showers and a high of 25 degrees with a humidex 23. Partly cloudy for tonight and a low of 15. Sherbrooke, it's 18 with light rain. Showers, there is a risk of a thunderstorm for a couple of hours this morning, and we're expecting a daytime high of 22 degrees. Factor in the humidex, it will feel like 30. Partly cloudy with a 40% chance of showers. You might see some fog developing overnight and a low of 17 degrees. 16 and overcast in Mont-Tremblant right now. Cloudy, then becoming a mix of sun and cloud this afternoon with a 30% chance of showers and a high of 24 degrees. Factor in the humidex, it will feel like 30. And for tonight, partly cloudy, fog patches developing overnight and a low of 12. It's 12 and mostly cloudy right now in Gaspé. Cloudy, a few showers beginning this morning. Winds, they'll come from the south this morning, 20 kilometers per hour, gusting to 40 and a high of 19 degrees. A few showers ending this evening, then clearing. Fog is possible overnight and a low of 11. It is 5:44. People who like to pick their own pumpkins, apples, and berries can usually find a farm for that. It's more common to find an orchard that offers you pick walnuts and hazelnuts. But in the Lanaudière region, you can actually pick your own hazelnuts at Au Jardin des Noix. Alain Perrault is the owner of Au Jardin des Noix. He joined guest host Dion Codrington on the weekend. And she asked him how many places in Quebec grow nuts commercially.
2: Well, there are less than five. I would say it's been something of interest for the last maybe 30 years, but commercially it's been very recent. And because we have to wait so long to get those trees and shrubs to produce, then that's why you see so few nowadays.
3: And I was wondering, I mean, I didn't realize that we even had the climate to sustain that kind of produce.
2: Well, there are a few indigenous nut trees, but they are not suitable for commercial exploitation. Whereas, you know, if you want to produce nuts on a commercial basis, let's say from a typical yield and, you

0: economics point of view, you have to find cultivars that will produce, that will basically meet all the criteria of being able to be harvested, cracked, etc. So that's why it's taken a long time and there's still work to do.
1: Mm-hmm. So why did you decide to get into the nut tree business?
0: Well, for us, it was a challenge, a personal challenge, both from, let's say, a farmland perspective, how to value the farmland that and how to innovate as well, and how to pass on to the next generation something that will be a product that is both very healthy and also beautiful to look at. Basically, trees are just a beautiful way to express nature.
1: You actually have a farm background?
0: No, I had to basically learn on the job, as we say, and that made me humble. Basically, looking at my neighbors, how they succeed in a variety of agricultural ways, and learning, all the things related to farming is a major challenge, and that was very stimulating.
1: I love that you use the word challenge, Alain. I understand that you planted 4,000 trees since 2007.
0: Yes, exactly. So we went pretty big to start with because we knew we had to invest quite a lot of money into equipment, buildings, etc. So in order to justify those investments later down the road, we had to have a sufficient quantity. So we might as well, it was basically a 35-acre land that we had. So we might as well plant it fully. And that's what we did. And we planted it fairly dense. So now we have to thin a little bit because it was planted about 20 years ago and they grow quite fast, those trees. But in the end, that's a small size farm, actually, from a nut perspective. So we plan on increasing potentially this acreage.
1: So Alain, you opened a farm shop before you could even harvest the nuts from your orchard. Why was that important to your project?
0: Well, we opened the farm shop as soon as we had very minimal quantity. And that was important just because there's so much education and learning to have in terms both of how demand will react to those nut trees and nuts that are quite different in taste. And also, obviously, prices are slightly higher than what you find in the market because of the challenge, for example, in black walnut of cracking the walnut and sorting it out, and also the yield and the time it takes to get a production. So all these factors play into having a slightly niche and higher priced product, not to mention the taste that is quite different. The taste of black walnut is unique, is very bold, very flavorful, a bit like blue cheese. So we had to basically have people taste, sample test, and the farm shop helped us to get that feedback very quickly so we can develop recipes and products that are of interest to the people.
1: So now, I guess we're figuring out, there's a difference really like in the varieties. Can you talk about the difference in taste of the northern hazelnuts or the black walnuts from what we get from, say, California and China or in other countries?
0: Well, the trees that grow in Canada have a very short growing season, so we have to find trees that are suitable for our growing season and can withstand the winter. And there's a widespread tree that's very resilient to any kind of disease. It's the black walnut tree, and this tree has somewhat of a blue cheese, mushroomy, earthy flavor, and is very dense in protein and oil. And the oils within it are also very flavorful, beautiful. So this is for the black walnut. And for the hazelnut, it will be similar to what you have in the store, but slightly more tasty, obviously, and fresher. And also there's the benefit of being able to do U-pick. So people can come in and actually harvest hazelnut fresh. And some people like it actually not dried. And so that's also something of interest.
1: Okay. And why did you want to offer U-pick to people?
0: Well, for hazelnut in particular, our hazelnut variety do not fall to the ground so easily. So there's no really mechanical harvest available. Therefore, it was very appropriate to do U-pick on those. And it's a good opportunity for people to learn about nut trees and nut production.

0: production in Canada that way as well. So it's a good, it's a win-win, as we should say, for both the people who come and us. And so we really enjoy having people over.
1: So I'm thinking that most of us have never picked hazelnuts. What do they look like on the tree, and how do you know if they're ripe?
0: Well, they are covered by what we call a husk, and it's like a leafy type of outer envelope that really helps the hazelnut within it to grow. And so when the hazelnut, that's basically a hazelnut within a shell, when the shell can turn in the husk or can fall if you help it, then it means it's ripe. Sometimes it turns brown, so it's fairly obvious. But when even when it's slightly brown, you know, if you can detach it from the husk, you know it's ripe. And therefore, once it's ripe, you can basically take it out of the tree delicately and take the whole husk with you and then have it dry at home. So that's the way to go for hazelnut you pick.
1: Got it. So if people go to your website, they'll see that you offer you pick hazelnuts for a couple of weeks starting on August 27th. But there's some other workshops coming up. What can people do when they go to the farm?
0: Well, they can reserve in advance some mushroom picking, for example. So we do workshops where people learn how to identify mushroom and pick the right ones and prepare them for cooking, for example. And we do have shows. We do have other types of activities related to artist creation, or so these are the type of products. There's also open door on September, I think it's on the Sunday, September 13 or something, the open door from the UPA Farm initiative.
2: That was Alain Perrault. He is the owner of Au Jardin des Noix, the season to pick your own hazelnuts. That starts in just under 2 weeks in Saint-Ambroise de Kildare, and that is in the Lanaudière region. It's 5:53 this week on The Next Chapter. Some books to change your mind. Others simply reinforce what you already believe. Columnist Nathan Maharaj joins the show to talk about two books to challenge his assumptions and alter his perspective. He'll discuss why it's important to challenge your beliefs and how it can lead to a broader worldview. And a Toronto artist talks about a mysterious book from his parents' bookshelf and how the impact of a good novel can last for generations. That's coming up on The Next Chapter today after the 1 o'clock news and everywhere you get your CBC podcasts. 5:53, Nia Nadrata is channeling the early 2000s with the pop rock sound of her new single. This one is called Some Changes.

0: talking about you.
1: That was Nia Naderata with Some Changes. It's 5:56. Let's get to some weather right now. It's 19 degrees. You're seeing some cloudy skies in Montreal. Showers ending in the next hour or so. Then a mix of sun and cloud. There's a 30% chance of showers. We're expecting a daytime high of 27 degrees. Factor in the humidex, it will feel like 34. Mainly cloudy skies for tonight and a low of 15 degrees. And Quebec City right now we're sitting at 17 degrees with some light rain. You are going to see some showers for the next few hours. That should end in a mix of sun and cloud with a 30% chance of showers and a high of 25 degrees. Factor in the humidex, 33. UV index is moderate these days. Partly cloudy skies for tonight and a low of 15 degrees. 18 degrees, light rain in Sherbrooke showers. There is a risk of a thunderstorm for a couple of hours this morning and a high of 22 degrees with the humidex, 30. UV index again moderate. Partly cloudy with a 40% chance of showers, fog developing overnight and a low of 17 degrees. Mont-Tremblant, 16 and overcast. Cloudy skies, you are going to see a bit of sun this afternoon with a 30% chance of showers this afternoon and a high of 24 degrees. Factoring the humidex, will feel like 30. UV index, though, high for Mont-Tremblant. Partly cloudy skies, you're going to see some fog develop overnight and a low of 12. And for Gaspé, 12 and mostly cloudy skies. Cloudy skies for today, a few showers beginning this morning. Winds will come from the south at 20 kilometers per hour, gusting to 40 kilometers per hour this afternoon at a high of 19 degrees. A few showers ending this evening and clearing. You are going to see some fog developing overnight and a low of 11 degrees. 5:58, here's Lita.
2: With quite a few problems already, I'm actually surprised how busy it is. First of all, visibility less than ideal around. Watch out in Lévis as you travel along the 20 westbound at kilometer 312. We do have a problem off to the right-hand side, and it's slowing, but mostly because of curiosity. And just before the Charles de Gaulle Bridge, stalled vehicle, and there is a big traffic jam on and off, all the way from Repentigny in the Brienne area, all the way through Charlemagne, and then down to La Chenée, which is where the stalled vehicle is.
1: All right, all righty. Thanks, Lita.
2: Yes.

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I'm your host, Sean Henry. Thanks for joining us this morning. World Report with Mike Wise is coming up next.

0: 53-year-old Dwayne Davis is charged with his murder based on his own memoir. Reporter Steve Futterman has the latest from Las Vegas.
1: For nearly three decades, it's been one of the most talked about unsolved murders. Today, Dwayne Davis, a former powerful gang leader, goes on trial. He isn't accused of pulling the trigger, but rather putting together all the elements to make sure it happened. The prosecution's key evidence is Davis's own words from his 2019 memoir and interviews. Davis admits supplying the gun used in the attack and being in the car that pulled up alongside Shakur. Legal analyst Caroline Polisi.
2: He really spoke pretty openly about his involvement in this alleged murder, and that is now coming back to haunt him.
1: The defense claims that Davis was embellishing and fabricating, hoping to increase sales of his book. And Davis now also says he wasn't even in Las Vegas the night of the killing. A cousin of Shakur, William Lassane, believes Davis is responsible.
3: He admitted his role in the murder of Tupac Shakur. Continuously, repeatedly, he was screaming it out publicly. So the guilt lies with what he said himself.
1: The trial is expected to last 4 to 5 weeks, and there will be TV cameras in the courtroom. Steve Futterman, CBC News, Las Vegas.
0: Police in Sicily are searching for a gang believed to have stolen four works by Renaissance master Antonella da Messina. They were taken from a museum in his hometown of Messina on Friday. Investigators suspect the paintings may still be hidden on the island and that the robbery was carried out for a buyer who had already been lined up. Megan Williams has the latest.
4: Police in Sicily are searching ferries, ports, and roads out of the city of Messina, saying the stolen works may still be hidden somewhere on the southern Italian island. The thieves took three panels from Antonella da Messina's Politico di San Gregorio, a late 15th century altarpiece, and a small double-sided painting of the Madonna and Child on one side with Christ on the other. Police believe at least four people were involved in the heist and are treating it as a theft to order. Art experts say paintings this famous are essentially impossible to sell openly. There are also questions about how the thieves got away with it and whether they had inside help.
5: È avvenuto in una condizione del museo.
4: Museum director Marisa Mercurio says the alarm and security systems were fully operational with guards on duty. She says police later found two other panels abandoned outside the museum, and investigators are studying surveillance video to try to figure out what interrupted the thieves. For Messina, the loss is deeply personal. Antonella was born in the city nearly 600 years ago, and one of the stolen works was the only surviving painting of his never to have left his hometown.
6: Incredibile.
4: Culture councillor Enzo Caruso says the city is stunned, calling the theft a blow to the heart. Megan Williams, CBC News, Pistoia.
0: And that is the latest national and international news from World Report. 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I'm Mike Wise. This is CBC News.
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8: 6:10, it is Monday, August 17th. 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Cloudy, rainy in our coverage area, sitting at 20 degrees in Montreal. Some light rain out there, 17 degrees in Quebec City, some light rain as well, 18 with light rain in Sherbrooke, Mont-Tremblant, 16 degrees, mostly cloudy, and Gaspé is sitting at 12 degrees and overcast. By the way, those of you who usually listen to Quebec AM, welcome. You are with us for the morning. Happy to have you. Coming up this half hour, we're just days away from a new round of American tariffs. Unless negotiators can reach a deal that satisfies both countries, will they get there? We'll have that conversation in just a moment. Neil Herland is on business this week, and we'll talk about inflation numbers. And Jay Turnbull will be here for sports. Alexi Sanchez and his new team, CF Montreal. Before we get to that, here's Lita with the morning commute.
9: And we do have quite a bit of volume here in Montreal. Farther off island you get, especially if you're heading along the 10 or in the Bromont area, very foggy or hazy in different areas. So be careful out there and watch out for hydroplaning too. Certain areas.
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10: Good morning. Well, the Montreal writer, famous Mordecai Richler, well, his art

0: archives are at the University of Calgary. We'll bring you that story. It's been open to the public since last year. It's a new home for his collection. You'd think it would be in Montreal, but it's actually in Calgary. We've also got another story. Well, that major deal, the energy deal between Quebec and Newfoundland and Labrador, expected to be unveiled today. The announcement expected to come around 12 p.m. with the Prime Minister and the Premier, Quebec Premier Christine Fréchette in St. John's.
1: Okay. Thank you. Weather-wise, we're expecting showers this hour for Montreal, then a mix of sun and cloud with a 30% chance of showers and a high of 27 degrees with a humidex 34. Quebec City, a few showers ending this morning, then a mix of sun and cloud with a 30% chance of showers and a high of 25 degrees with a humidex 33. Sherbrooke. Right now, we're expecting showers for today. Risk of a thunderstorm for a couple of hours. A high of 22 degrees with the humidex will feel like 30. It's 6:12. We're just days away from the threatened start of new American tariffs. Canadian and American trade negotiators continue to meet as late as yesterday. Now, the hope is they can work out a deal that satisfies the political leadership of both countries. But sources tell CBC News that two sides remain far apart despite the looming Wednesday deadline. Stephanie Taylor joins us on the line. She is a federal politics reporter for the Toronto Star. Good morning.
2: Good morning.
1: All right, I got to ask you, do you think a trade deal is possible by Wednesday?
2: Oh, I think anything is possible by Wednesday, but certainly I think, you know, sources that I've spoken to and I know others have spoken to through other reporting has indicated that the Canadian government is preparing for a scenario where there is not a trade deal met, and that on top of trying to strike a trade deal, the federal government is also beginning to look at what a retaliation package might be. There has been an indication around the table that should a trade deal be failed to be reached by Wednesday, it would represent a quote-unquote cliff being an end to trade talks and where Canadians, kind of hit back with a certain set of countermeasures. And on top of looking at a retaliation package, The federal government has also turned their mind to relief for existing and perhaps new sectors that are going to be hit by tariffs. So certainly, regardless what happens, the Canadian government is looking at a situation where there isn't a trade deal reached, which I think if that is what happens, and sources have indicated to me, as well as others have reported this, that there is not an extension on the table, and to not necessarily to expect an extension from the U.S., that this could lead to kind of a new chapter, a new pain when it comes to our longstanding trade war with the U.S. at this point.
1: So no expectation of an extended deadline if Wednesday comes and there's no deal. But I want to stick with what you're talking about, a retaliation package, because the U.S. has already said they won't accept or they won't tolerate any retaliation. So how does that work out?
2: I mean, I think we're into, a pretty potentially volatile situation. What U.S. Trade Representative Jamison Greer has said is last week at an Iowa State Fair said, look, the reason Canada is going to be getting these new tariffs is because of the retaliation. And he named specifically three irritants, what he called, quote unquote, the unfair, dairy treatment under Canada's supply management system, the provincial boobs ban, and provincial procurement practices. And, I think what Canada has said back is, we're willing to talk and deal with U.S. trade irritants, but Canada needs its irritants dealt with too. And that's where there has been this push from the Canadian side to the U.S. to try to get some kind of relief when it comes to existing tariffs on things like autos, aluminum, and steel, as well as lumber. Now, putting together a package that, would be acceptable, not just to the different provincial premiers who were asked to make concessions, but to the different sectors themselves, that's a difficult thing. How do you define a good trade deal? That might be a bit different in British Columbia than it is in Ontario and Quebec, although all premiers are trying to say, this is Team Canada, we need all sectors kind of dealt with here. But certainly, I think, things look like they potentially could escalate and ramp up very quickly. But I think the message that the Canadian government feels that it has received loud and clear from the Canadian public is that there is not an appetite to be making concessions without making some kind of substantial gains. Now, we will hear for the first time from Prime Minister Mark Carney. He's returned from vacation in Italy. He's going to be making alongside of a expected major energy announcement about what the plan might exactly be here and what the status of talks are at this point.
1: We're watching this deadline on Wednesday, and I'm wondering if concessions are to be made, and what

0: work in Quebec, may not work in BC. This Team Canada approach, does it start to crack if it's down to the wire?
1: I mean, I think this is part of the U.S. trade strategy, to put it bluntly. I think at this point, premiers are trying to put a good face forward. However, they are signaling that in order to be making concessions, they need to think it is a good deal. That they, for example, when it comes to provincial booze bans, those premiers, the major provinces that have it on have said, look, we're open to lifting them, but we got to see that it is a good deal. And at this point, there is not a deal that has been put together that has kind of met that bar yet. So I think time will tell whether the Canadian and American side can come together. As you said off the top, and my and other reporting indicates, is that things look pretty far off, that there is not a closeness on a deal, that there's still there's progress being made, but things are pretty far apart on some pretty significant issues. So it's not as if that there's a deal before these premiers having to make a decision today. But should it get to that point, that is the big question. You know, will Ontario Premier Doug Ford be okay with some kind of level of tariffs on autos? Because that's what negotiators are talking about. They're not expecting a world where existing tariffs disappear completely. It's more about trying to get them down to a lower level. Will Ontario Premier Doug Ford be willing to accept that at all? Will Quebec's Premier be willing to accept potential changes and concessions when it comes to Canada's supply management system? I think it's easy to imagine what the responses might be, but also I think there is a sense that Canada, tick, tick, tick, as you would say. Yeah, of like, things could get a heck of a lot worse if a deal can't be struck before Wednesday.
0: Tick, tick, tick, but also walking a tightrope. How can the government avoid pitting sectors against one another, like dairy and autos, when it comes to tariff relief or economic concessions?
1: Yeah, I mean, this is really the challenge here. And, I think that the Canadian government is trying to consult. They are trying to, there is a Canada-U.S. Council for who they have put together for a number of months now, where they try to get feedback from what sectors might be. But I think this is one of the biggest challenges here. And I think this is a strategy from the U.S.'s part, is that they do want to sow some disunity among premiers and among sectors. But I think this is a challenge, not just for the Canadian government, but for premiers themselves. Mm-hmm. And at this point, we are hearing premiers still kind of talking that Team Canada-esque language, where you hear BC Premier David Eby say, look, I've talked to my colleagues across the country, and they believe that an industry important to British Columbia, like softwood lumber, that needs to be dealt with at the table. You hear Ontario Premier Doug Ford saying, we need to see a deal that's not just good for what's Ontario, but what's good for the whole country. So premiers are trying to kind of hold the line on that. But again, I think push is not going to come to shove until there is a deal in front, until there is an ask of, look, here's what's on the table and here's what we need to do. We do know from the federal government that they've told them, look, if there's a deal, we need you to get ready to move on concessions, whether that's booze back on the shelves. But I mean, that is the challenge the Canadian government is facing, is what counts and constitutes as a good and fair trade deal.
0: Mm-hmm. The dairy industry, especially in Quebec, is already campaigning against being used as a concession. So what other sectors or regional industries might cry foul if impacted by a compromise?
1: Yeah, I mean, I look at the auto sector, for example. With the auto sector in Canada, which is probably, when you think about why the U.S. has the trade policy it is, what's more emblematic than kind of the auto sector? Will Canada's auto sector and auto leaders be okay with some level of tariffs, if that's what Canadian negotiators are looking for? Not to see them removed outright, but some level of tariffs. And will Ontario Premier Doug Ford be okay with that? And then you have things like steel and aluminum. They've been, paying tariffs, as other industries have, for a very long time now. What exactly might they be okay? And again, when it comes to Quebec, there is a by-election that's happening as well. How will that federal Liberal candidate feel if the federal government is in a world of making concessions when it comes to supply management? Mm-hmm. So I do think it is going to be significant what Prime Minister Mark Carney has to say today, and what his kind of information is. Now, premiers have been being briefed on the state of these negotiations, as has the Canada-U.S. Economic Relations

0: Relations Council, which is filled with stakeholders and industry leaders in an effort to, I think, try to garner feedback, but also kind of bring people along of what the strategy is here. But certainly, this is rife for a situation of pitting sectors against sectors, especially when it comes to, well, what might be a tariff level we can live with. I've heard from members of the steel industry where they say the answer is zero. We do not want tariffs on our industry. Whether there's some, meanwhile, there's some leaders in the aluminum sector saying we kind of accept that there's a world we're not going to get tariff free, but we need to get the best deal possible.
1: Right. Lots to watch for. Sounds like somebody or some sector will be unhappy one way or another come Wednesday.
0: Well, we'll see whether there's even a deal, because there is, at some point, something needs to fall on the desk of U.S. President Donald Trump. It needs to fall on the desk of Prime Minister Mark Carney.
1: Yes.
0: I think there's also a question about, you know, how much communication has been between Prime Minister Mark Carney and U.S. President Donald Trump. Will Mr. Trump extend or be willing to give a little bit more time for these talks? And what's Canada's response going to be? Because you know, there's trying to be constructive here, but it looks like things might ramp up.
1: We'll leave it there for today. Thanks for joining us.
0: Oh, you're welcome.
1: Stephanie Taylor, federal politics reporter for the Toronto Star. 6:22, here's Lita.
2: And Sean, we're just looking at the bike routes. They're also pretty wet. That's around the city of Montreal with Rêve, Saint-Denis, actually just at some points I'm seeing cyclists about five packs of five. So that's already quite consistent with the fact that we have big bike races coming up here in Montreal. And while I have the ear of Quebec City, you also have a bike race coming up on September 11th in Vieux-Québec. So something to keep in mind, because parking will be restricted like it is here. And ours in Quebec City, it's the 11th of September, but here we start on the 13th.
1: Thank you, Lita. 6:23, Neil Herland is here with the Business Report. Good morning, Neil.
3: Good morning, Sean.
1: We're getting some new inflation numbers this morning. What can we expect?
3: Yeah, Stats Can will release the consumer price index numbers for July at 8:30 this morning. Forecasters and economists predict Canada's annual inflation rate will rise to 2.9% year over year. That would be up slightly from 2.8% from June. Now, the main driver of inflation would be rising energy and gasoline prices, which many are blaming on the on and off again U.S. war against Iran. But analysts predict that core inflation is expected to remain near the Bank of Canada's 2% target. Of course, the central bank will make its next interest rate announcement in 2 weeks from now. And my favorite indicator, food prices are expected to edge slightly lower.
1: There you go.
3: But as you might notice from a trip to the grocery store, it's still lingering above 3%. So you might want to visit the grocery store on a full stomach to keep your costs down.
1: All right, noted. Thank you, Neil. We'll talk to you in the next half hour.
3: Okay.
1: That is Neil Herland with the Business Report. It is 6:24. Jay's here with sports, and Jay Sanchez mania has hit soccer fans in this province. Alexi Sanchez in Montreal, the Chilean star, was invited by Montreal Mayor Soraya Martinez Farah to sign the Golden Book at City Hall on Friday. He was in good company. What kind of impact can he actually make with CF Montreal? Huh?
4: Of course, Soraya Martinez Farah as well from Chile. So maybe they're friends, childhood friends, who knows? Yeah, so Sanchez had a great career in Europe, played for Barcelona, Arsenal, Manchester United, Inter, a bunch of teams. Chile's all-time leader in goals scored. Fantastic player. Many call him one of the best at his position when he was at the top of his game. Yesterday, I was doing a search in our audio system here we have at work for Sanchez. Found an audio clip of a goal he scored. I don't know when he scored this goal, but you just have to listen to it.
5: Neymar, tira el desmarque Alexis. Ahí va el toco pillano. Ahí está Alexis. Recorta Alexis. Más de Alexis. Alexis.
4: I love that one. That's a fantastic goal. Anyway, Sanchez is now 37 years old. So, you know, his best years are behind him, obviously. So I don't know how good he'll be in the MLS. Hard to predict that. A lot of players come over here. It's sort of when they finish up in Europe and then they come here and you often make a lot of money and play an easier level of soccer. MLS is not compared to the European leagues, but still he could be very good or it could not work out. Who knows? We'll see. By all accounts, he's in pretty good shape. I asked CF Montreal coach Philippe Houlefoy about his reaction when he found out that Sanchez will be on the pitch in a Montreal jersey.
6: The first emotion, I would say more than a feeling emotion, was a wow emotion.
4: He was pretty excited. Yeah. I mean, of course, he followed him too during his career. So he was introduced to Montreal fans at CF's game on Saturday. You were there.

0: Did you see the reaction?
1: Yeah.
0: I guess they were clapping. Yes. They were cheering. They yes. were happy. Yeah. Yes, fans are pretty excited. They're saying probably the biggest signing for CF, which was then the Impact, since Didier Drogba years ago. So, I mean, yeah, fans are getting pretty excited. So the coach hopes that Sanchez can push the team over that hurdle. I mean, there you saw in Saturday's game, we'll get into that a bit later too, a 1-1 draw, where just like the final third in the area where he should be scoring goals, they're missing that final touch. I mean, they scored a goal on a penalty kick.
1: Yes. That was a nice one, but...
0: Nice one, sure, but...
1: That's it.
0: There's other chances to score. They didn't score them. So he hopes that that Sanchez will help them get over that hurdle, get over that final gear.
2: We know that he's very intense, that he's very demanding, that he has high standards, he has experience, it's a legend. Then after, it was like quite obvious that he can bring on the pitch on a daily basis, because he's still a player, but he's like a coach for us, because... Everybody can take example of what he's doing, because he's pushing, he's working hard.
0: Yeah, so he thinks too that Sanchez will draw the attention of his opponents, and if they're focusing on him, well, that should open up some space for his teammates.
1: All right, what he means for Chilean soccer fans is another thing. As we said, he was at City Hall on Friday, and he was in good company.
0: Yeah, a lot of people were in City Hall. It was packed there, and they were all pretty excited.
1: Yeah.
0: So I spoke to the communications person for the soccer team, FC Super. Remember, we had a player here on Friday, and lo and behold, Philip Del Pozo was born in Chile and moved to Quebec City when he was 5, huge soccer fan, and huge fan of Sanchez. So how did he react when he heard the news?
3: Is it true? Is it a joke? It's like a too big news for us. It's unbelievable. And for us, it's like a part of Chile here in Montreal now. He means a lot because thanks to Alexis Sanchez, Chile went to 2 World Cup, South Africa and Brazil, after Chile won 2 Copa America. And we are very proud to say that we beat twice Argentina. And so for us, that's almost as important that the 2 World Cup, Copa America. But most of all, Sanchez is a person who's very, very courageous, very serious, and he's a very good example for the youth.
0: Yeah, they're hoping to be a good example, too, for the young players on CF Montreal. So press conference tomorrow, introducing Sanchez officially to the team. We had asked the coach when he could play. We thought maybe in a few weeks from now. He said maybe Wednesday, as early as Wednesday. Okay. On the road, they play in Columbus. We could see Sanchez then.
1: Thank you.
0: Thanks.
1: 6:29, we are sitting at 20 degrees, light rain in Montreal, showers ending early this morning. Then a mix of sun and cloud with a 30% chance of showers and a daytime high of 27 degrees with the humidex 34. It is 17 and light rain in Quebec City. A few showers ending this morning. Then a mix of sun and cloud with a 30% chance of showers and a high of 25 degrees with the humidex 33. Here's Lita.
4: So much more volume this morning on the roads, whether you're in Quebec City or in Trois-Rivières. Quebec City, of course, it's on the approach for the Pierre-Laporte, where we're seeing most of our slowdowns and braking. And coming in from Repentigny, still a long lineup as you head towards the Charles de Gaulle Bridge, although they removed a problem just before the bridge. And starting to pick up volume now on the Metropolitan westbound, all the way from La Corderre on and off through the Decarie interchange.
5: This is CBC News. Good morning, it's 6:30. I'm Rowan Kennedy with your CBC News from Montreal. Quebec and Newfoundland and Labrador are expected to sign a new Churchill Falls agreement today. Premier Christine Fréchette is in St. John's with Prime Minister Mark Carney and Newfoundland and Labrador Premier Tony Wakeham. They'll be joined by Hydro-Québec CEO Claude-Zine Bouchard and Energy Minister Bernard Drinville. That announcement expected around noon. Sources have told Radio-Canada the new deal is similar to the MOU signed in 2024, but also provides for significantly more electricity generation, an agreement to develop a hydroelectric facility on Gull Island, as well as wind power production in the future. There's been no word as of yet on Wakeham's promised referendum on the New Deal, the announcement expected around noon. And a daylight homicide has shocked a quiet street in Saint-Michel in Montreal. Police suspect a 44-year-old woman was killed by her partner on Saturday. Anshul Sharma reports.
6: The street where it happened was quiet on Sunday afternoon. Domenico Contino says it's like that most days. That was the case Saturday, too, until about 2 p.m.
7: Suddenly, we just heard a lot of screaming, and I went outside to see.

0: and I saw that there were cops already there at the scene at the house right there.
1: Montreal police say they were called to the residence for a wellness check, but when they arrived, they found an unresponsive woman with injuries. She had been murdered.
0: I was quite sad about the incident that happened.
1: The woman's death marks the 15th homicide in Montreal in 2026. The police also found a man with stab wounds who was taken to the hospital, the woman's partner. He is now considered a suspect in the investigation. If he is responsible, Annick Plazo says it would also be the 12th death caused by intimate partner violence in Quebec this year. Last year, the Canadian Femicide Observatory for Justice and Accountability recorded a total of 14 in the province. Plazo is a president of a coalition of women's shelters that supports victims of intimate partner violence. Plazo says instances like these often spike anxiety among women in abusive relationships and lead to more calls to the organization. But she says that's what they're there for and encourages more women to seek help. Anshul Sharma, CBC News, Montreal.
2: In other news, a Quebec Superior Court judge has approved a historic $31.5 million settlement agreement against the Archdiocese of Quebec. The decision could bring justice to 200 claimants who allege they were sexually abused by members of the Archdiocese any time since 1940. Now approved, the door is open for more victims to come forward within 90 days of the decision made on August 12th, 5 days ago. In a press release, the Catholic Church of Quebec writes the diocese officials welcome the news. Plaintiff lawyer Justin Wee says this is the biggest amount that a diocese in Quebec has accepted to give for victims of abuses by their members.
3: I'm sure of one thing. More we're talking about it, less abuses will take place. When a few years ago, these people were so powerful, they could abuse without being scared of being denounced. And I think it's important to know that every abuser can face justice, because now victims won't stay silent.
2: The amount of financial compensation each person will receive will be determined by two retired judges appointed to assess the claims. Victims will also receive a written apology from the Archdiocese. A man in his 60s is dead after an ATV accident in Saint-Basile yesterday near Quebec City. Provincial police were called to Rang Saint-Joseph late in the afternoon. They say the man lost control of his vehicle and crashed. His injuries were fatal and his death was declared in hospital. Police suspect he was not wearing a helmet. And a motorcyclist in their 30s is in critical condition after swerving off Highway 50 in Gatineau. Police were called around 2:45 to the site of the accident. Motorcyclist was seriously injured and taken to hospital, where doctors continue to fear for their life. Investigators believe they tried to avoid a small animal, which caused them to lose control and crash. And finally, the personal archives of Mordecai Richler, one of Montreal's most important literary figures, can be found at the University of Calgary. Collection includes manuscripts, personal documents, and other treasures. As Jenna Badosa reports, the university worked hard to acquire the collection.
4: Born in 1931 into a Jewish family in Montreal, Mordecai Richler built a body of work deeply connected to his hometown. But in the end, his manuscripts, correspondence with prominent political figures, and personal documents are in Calgary. The university began acquiring the author's archives in the 1970s. Anne Murray, a special collections librarian, says it was pivotal.
5: The movement en littérature canadienne.
4: She argues it was at a time when academia was still hesitant to recognize the value of Canadian authors. By 2023, the University of Calgary had the majority of Richler's library, spanning 35 meters of manuscripts and documents. They feature early writings from Europe, drafts of works like Barney's Version, and letters to peers, including Margaret Atwood. The director of the archives division at the university, Jason Nissenson, says he forged a voice for Canadian writers.
6: And he was also an intellectual figure, so...
4: Known for a sarcastic tone and brilliant cynicism that resonates with generations of readers worldwide, the collection has been open to the public since last year. Jenna Badoso, CBC News, Montreal.
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7: Thank you, Rowan. Rowan Kennedy from the CBC Montreal Newsroom. Good morning. I'm Sean Henry. 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This half hour, it's 6:36, Monday, August 17th. We're sitting at 20 degrees light rain in Montreal. It's 17 with light rain in Quebec City, 18 with light rain in Sherbrooke. It's 16 and mostly

0: cloudy in Mont-Tremblant, 12 and overcast in Gaspé. And those of you who usually listen to Quebec AM, if you're just joining us now, good morning. You were with us for the morning and we're happy to have you. The Daybreak text message line 514-566-9066. Coming up this half hour, a new military cemetery is coming to Prévost. It's the first of its kind in the Laurentians. We're going to hear from a veteran and a funeral director who teamed up to make it a reality. Neil Herland will be back with more business news. And Jay Turnbull has Canada's flag football teams, an update on that and how well they're doing. Before we get to that, we're going to head over to Alita Polson with the morning commute.
1: And the morning commute, we have some hot spots, including the approach from Lévis over to Quebec, Ville de Québec, and over the La Violette Bridge, too, in Trois-Rivières. Charles de Gaulle Bridge heading out of Repentigny, also extremely congested this morning. But so far, I have to say, not too many incidents. Watch out, though. Visibility is less than perfect.
0: Thank you. Weather-wise, we're expecting showers to end this morning in the next hour or so, according to Environment Canada from Montreal. Then a mix of sun and cloud with a 30% chance of showers and a high of 27 degrees. With the humidex, it will feel like a 34. UV index is moderate. Mainly cloudy tonight and a low of 15 degrees. We're getting more comfortable at night. We're still not yet at the warm days, cool nights that we typically see in August. In fact, we haven't been like that for a couple of years now, which I'm not complaining or anything like that. I'm still enjoying the warm nights. Yeah. But it's something we got so used to, but we're not seeing as much anymore. So I point that out. 15 degrees for the overnight hours in Montreal. Nice, comfortable sleeping weather to leave your windows open if you want to. Quebec City, it's 17 and light rain. Like I said, there's showers this morning, then a mix of sun and cloud with a 30% chance of showers and a high of 25 degrees with the humidex 33. Partly cloudy for tonight, also with a low of 15. Looking at Mont-Tremblant right now, cloudy skies becoming a mix of sun and cloud this afternoon with a 30% chance of showers and a high of 24 degrees with the humidex 30. Gaspé, cloudy, showers beginning this morning, winds becoming south at 20 kilometers per hour, gusting to 40 and high of 19 degrees. 6:38, the summer months bring Canadians closer to nature and in some cases, a little too close to wild animals. This weekend, CBC's cross-country checkup asked callers, have you ever had a close encounter with wildlife? What's your story? Here's what some callers shared with guest host Jason D'Souza.
2: I was up the Dempster Highway. I was about 23 years old. I was left overnight to take care of the equipment, me and my dog. The crew I was working with left me a sawed-off 12-gauge. Around 2 o'clock in the morning, I woke up, and it was a wolf. And I remember clearly thinking, oh, man, I don't know if I can kill this wolf. Mm. And should I even kill the wolf? So I laid there in my sleeping bag, and I took one slug, and I just shot into the air. And the wolf kept eating the dog food. Then I loaded the gun. I only had two slugs left. I held the gun up, and then the wolf brought its head out of the dog food and looked at me.
3: Oh, wow.
2: So what I did was it backed up, and I just shot above its head. And then it backed up and left, and I watched it cross the river.
4: One time I was hiking up the trail to check our water line that came out of the stream in the mountains, and I had my 2-year-old daughter, Ariana, on my back, and I was walking along looking at the trail, and Ariana said, "Baa, Daddy, baa," and here was this bear coming down the trail, and Ariana leaned over again because she was on my back, and she said, "Baa, Daddy, baa," and the bear looked and realized that I had my cub with me, took off.
5: So last year about fall, we usually get a lot of wildlife on our property. The dogs in the house were going crazy, and it was very bizarre. I went outside, and I don't see very well at night. And by the time my flashlight saw her, she was right in my face, a large moose. My larger dog, he's a German King Shepherd, he decided to protect me and go out there and bark at her and tried to make her leave, but she started to stomp and tried to hurt him. And I tried to protect him. And when she started kicking, I tried to run, and she stomped me right in the ankle.
3: Oof.
5: And took me down to the ground. And I could still hear her stomping while I was on the ground. And she kicked our barn and kept kicking our barn, and I had to crawl into the house because we thought my ankle was broken. I've never been kicked by a moose in my own backyard, and it was a little scary.
0: Ouch. 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And if you want to add your voice to this conversation, 514-566-9066 is the Daybreak text message line. 641, the first ever military cemetery in the Laurentians is being brought to life in Prévost. Veterans in the region will no longer have to travel as far as Montreal or Ottawa for a dedicated resting place. Justin Labelle, a master warden officer who retired after 45 years, told Daybreak's Jacqueline Newsom about the idea.
3: It's an honor, and it's something I cherish because it's a project that it took a while, and managing to be able to succeed with that project, gathering former military all together, brother and sisters at arm, so we can share our last posting, let's put it this way. When you enter such environment, there's some kind of inside energy that we are feeling, energy of respect, remembrance, and seeing all those tombstones there and realizing that those people give their lives, especially for the First and Second World War, in making the ultimate sacrifice for the welfare of the future and being able to live in a peaceful and wonderful country, which is Canada.
6: What do you hope for the cemetery for the years to come? And do you hope to also be in the cemetery at one point?
3: I've got already my place. It's everything is settled up. And I hope also that this project will spread and will give some idea to some other people to go through the same project, to have their own regional cemetery, so everybody can stay in their neighborhood or in their region.
0: Jocelyn Labelle teamed up with Philippe Dion, the assistant director of Cemetery Les Sentiers, and he joins us on the line. Thanks for talking to us.
7: Good morning, sir.
0: What is the cemetery going to look like?
7: Well, it's basically a traditional military cemetery, but in a wooden area. So it will feel more natural and maybe better suited for remembrance and contemplation for the families that will come and visit the veterans.
0: What meaning do you hope this space takes on in the community?
7: Well, we're hoping to provide the veterans with a place of remembrance and commemoration. They deserve a place of their own, them and their family, for all those years of service that they gave for the community.
0: How many plots will be dedicated to this in this part of the cemetery? Yeah?
7: Well, let's say we start with a small portion of what's to be ultimately the whole thing. So a few hundred places are available right now, and in the future it can be expanded to almost triple that.
0: What have you heard from veterans in the Laurentians about this project?
7: Well, we've had a funeral held last year, and we noticed that there were a lot of veterans in the Laurentians. So speaking with them, we with Justin Labelle especially, we tabled a project that would give them a cemetery closer to home, because the only other option was Beechwood in Ottawa or Pointe Claire in Montreal. So that was kind of far away from all those veterans.
0: Right, so it was either one or the other.
7: Yeah, exactly. Pretty much the only two options.
0: Do you find veterans reluctant to plan ahead for their funerals in this way?
7: Not really, more than the general public. I mean, it's not something that people really look forward to, but being in the business, I see it as a necessity. It's kind of like doing your will. I mean, it's the only only option to have your wishes known and respected at the time of your passing.
0: So, do they make any other special requests in terms of how they want their final wishes and their burial site to look like?
7: The appearance will be pretty much standard from what we've known in Beechwood, but as for the

0: I mean, there's always the military part of it that will be a bit different from civilians. The bagpipes and all the men in uniform, as you can imagine. So it's something that's going to be a bit different from what we usually see in the cemetery or funeral.
1: Still a work in progress, but is it set to open next month? How do you plan to inaugurate the cemetery?
0: Well, on the 19th of September, we're having inauguration. Official inauguration with we've invited a lot of politicians and journalists as well as military serving and retired, so everybody's welcome to come and see the final project.
1: Yeah, it sounds like it's going to be a lovely event.
0: Yeah, it is. It's quite a nice place. The Santé is a natural cemetery, which is kind of unique in Quebec. So there's the cemetery will have its own feel. It's not going to be exactly like Beechwood. So basically a place that's going to feel more natural, more quiet, and drawing people to contemplation and
1: thanks for joining us this morning and telling us about this.
0: You're welcome. Thanks for having me.
1: And that was Philippe Dionne, the Assistant Director of Cemetery Les Santé. The new military cemetery in Prévost will be inaugurated September 19th.

0: Bit of Bryan Adams there with Remembrance Day. Exactly 6:50. Here's Lita with the morning commute.
1: And just looking around the province right now, and it's still pretty hazy as you head around the Gaspé coast. And I can't help myself. I have to check the ferry traffic at Tadoussac right now. It's pretty busy on both sides. Being St. Catherine right over to Tadoussac, but back also as people are finishing their vacations also. And Sean, very congested on 13 South in St. Dorothy in Laval area. That's because of an ongoing problem around the Bisson Bridge.
0: Thank you. Neil Herland is back with more business. Good morning.
2: Good morning, Sean.
0: Neil, we spoke earlier this hour about the tariff deadline and a lot of Canadian jobs hang in the balance. How worried are some sectors?
2: Oh, they're very worried. You know, the clock is ticking on a deadline of this Wednesday at 12:01 a.m. That's what U.S. President Donald Trump has set for Canada. If the two sides can't agree to a new deal, then 50% tariffs will come into effect on about $28 billion worth of Canadian goods. We're talking everything from dairy to alcohol, cement, paper pulp, and plywood. And the Americans have even thrown hockey sticks on the list, a symbolic slap shot in the face of Canada. But unlike previous tariffs that were announced by the U.S. against Canada, this time products that are listed under the CUSMA North American trade deal will not be exempt. The exception is major commodities that help the U.S. function. We're talking

0: crude oil, critical minerals, and potash. They're all exempt from these proposed new tariffs. The Minister of Canada-U.S. Trade, Dominic Leblanc, held a virtual meeting late yesterday afternoon with his counterpart, the American trade rep, Jameson Greer. This was their third meeting in the last week. Canada's trying to avert those harsh new tariffs while also trying to get a lower rate on some of these sectoral tariffs that have been punishing the steel, aluminum, and auto industries. Steel and aluminum currently face 50% tariffs, while autos face tariffs of 25%. And there are some Canadian jobs on the line. Stellantis in Brampton, Ontario, has idled a plant. There's 2,200 workers. The company told the union just Friday that those jobs may be lost, that they may have to either sell the factory or shut down the factory. Those workers compose a big part of Ontario's economy.
1: And Neil, a Quebec company is bringing a familiar Montreal sound to the streets of Toronto. Oh, what sound are we talking about here?
0: Well, Sean, I know you're a big transit buff, and as any rider of the Montreal Metro knows, this sound is iconic. That's, of course, the sound we hear when the metro doors close, and it's music to the ear of Montrealers. Now a company in Longueuil is bringing the familiar melody to 60 street vacuum cleaners in the city of Toronto. Now, you know, the machines that suck garbage off the sidewalk with a hose, the company is called ExproLink. It's now making electric street sweepers that don't make as much noise as the old mechanical models. So they needed a sound to warn pedestrians that the industrial sidewalk vacuum is approaching. Mm. The machines were first deployed in Montreal, and they wanted a sound that warned people without being too jarring. So they chose the beloved Metro Chime. Now that firm has landed a contract in Toronto, they decided to keep the sound as the machines roll down Yonge Street. So if any of our listeners are visiting Toronto, you're not losing it. Yeah. That is the Montreal Metro sound in Toronto.
1: Well, I wonder how Toronto people feel about that. Like, what about our door closing?
0: You know, there is a sort of door closing sound in Toronto, but it's more of a doorbell chime.
1: Yes, it is.
0: And I think you hands down win the metro closing door chime
1: yeah.
0: contest.
1: Before you go, I don't know if you know, years ago, when you went on to the TTC's website, when you logged on and then you got there, the chime of the doors closing was the first thing you heard.
0: Interesting. I did not know that. This just shows how much of a transit buff you are, that you're clicking on the Toronto Transit Commission website.
1: It was years ago, Neil.
0: Yeah, I should say that, you know, I live downtown Toronto. I live on Bay Street, yeah. But I do have a Montreal Metro sign in my kitchen.
1: There you go.
0: I have an illuminated Montreal Metro blue sign that I plug into the wall, and it's backlit. So there you go.
1: There you go. Okay, we'll talk to you tomorrow. Thanks, Neil.
0: Take care.
1: It is 6:54. Jay Turnbull here with sports. And Jay, some great news for Canada's flag football teams ahead of the 2028 Summer Olympics in Los Angeles.
2: Yeah, so Canada's men's and women's teams were competing in the Flag Football World Championships in Dusseldorf, Germany. A lot riding on this, Sean. Olympic qualification. So to make it simple for you, basically the top three teams in this tournament would qualify for the Olympics because the U.S. is already guaranteed a spot because they're the host nation. So that means there were two spots available. So make the final, and you're guaranteed an Olympic spot. On Saturday, the Canadian women were trying to do just that. They flattened the world's top-ranked team, Mexico, in the semifinals. So Canada booked a spot to the Olympics, and they get the golden ticket. Don't have to worry anymore about qualifying. You know, 2 years ahead of time, they can just focus on the Olympics. But that win ensured them a spot in the World Championship final, where they had to take on the U.S. So in that game, Canada had a lead. The U.S. was in scoring position with a clock winding down. So the Americans were going for a touchdown on the final play of the game.
3: He got end zone, no! And Canada has done it! As good as gold!
2: So Canada, world flag football champions. Here's Carolyn Moquin-Joubert from St. Lambert on the Montreal South Shore. She's a receiver for the team. I asked her what it felt like, and she said it's sinking in, sort of.
4: When we received the medal, when we received the trophy, when we receive our jacket, everything felt real. And I mean, we all realized that we're the best in the world. We won the world championship and we worked so hard all summer and it paid off. We're really glad. And yeah, it's amazing. Amazing. Unmatched feeling. Really magical.
1: So one ticket booked. What about the men?
2: Yeah. So the men,

0: have been climbing up the world rankings. They have a very talented roster. Former NFLer Anthony Auclair from Quebec City is on the team. Former Montreal Alouette Marc-Antoine Ducroix joined the team a few months ago. So the men were in the semifinals against Italy, but lost a tight one. So no final for Canada, no gold medal, no silver. They would have to win the bronze medal game against Mexico in order to qualify for the Olympics. In that game, just over a minute left, Canada was losing. Then they scored a touchdown to force overtime. Then Canada scored the first touchdown in overtime, then converted a two-point convert to put pressure on the Mexicans. Here's the last play of the game.
1: And so now Diego Perez, chance to answer for Mexico, going to the end zone, it's picked off!
0: So the man who made that interception, Guillaume Bellin, he grew up in TMR, played his university football at McGill. He says he eats, sleeps, and breathes flag football. I asked him what it means to be heading to the Olympics.
2: You don't understand the weight of saying the words, it means everything, until you actually live it. And representing Canada, punching our ticket to the 2028 Olympics and then living it is absolutely the ultimate honor.
0: So congrats to both the men and the women for Canada making the Olympics. So listen to this, Sean, 12 players per team, okay? 9 of the 12 on the men's team are from Quebec. On the women's side, only one player is not from Quebec.
3: Wow.
0: I asked Bellin why Quebec dominates. He said, the sport is very developed here. Women play in state up in university as well. Coaches get to the kids at a very young age. Very strong league in Quebec City, one in Montreal as well. And Bellin says there's a great culture here.
4: We're so passionate that rival coaches, rival teams will share knowledge just for the growth of the sport. And you end the flag football game in Montreal or in Quebec, the teams meet after the game and they talk flag. We watch flag, we share knowledge, we want to get better. And I think that's something that Quebec does very well.
0: So the players will be flying back from Germany today. We'll try to get some of them in our studio later on this week, Sean.
3: Thank you, Jay. It is 6:58. Rowan Kennedy is here with news headlines.
5: Good morning, Sean. The stage is set for a major energy deal to be signed between Quebec and Newfoundland and Labrador. The premier there today, as well as Hydro-Québec CEO Bernard Drinville, the energy minister. A big announcement. The prime minister, too, expected around noon. We're expecting the Churchill Falls agreement, a new version, to be signed. But still some worries about it. The premier, Tony Wakeham, says that any new deal would have to be put up for a referendum. So still some questions in the air. We've also got another story that Parti Québécois promising a mobility pass, $95 a month. You can take transit anywhere. That's a little bit cheaper than what it is currently in Montreal. Well, that's coming under some criticism from advocates as well, saying that it would lead to a big budget shortfall for transit agencies in the region.
6: Transit working very well right now. Public transit, that is, around the province. Still seeing the removal of a stalled vehicle on 13 South. The one at Buisson Bridge is gone, but now the one at Henri Bourassa, almost gone. It's being towed.
3: Thank you, Lita. This is Daybreak on CBC Radio 1, the CBC News app. I'm your host, Sean Henry. Don't forget, you can download the CBC News app and listen to us on the go. Coming up after the 7 o'clock edition of World Report Politics with Cassie Sinney.
7: This is World Report. Good morning, I'm Mike Wise. Demand for Canadian citizenship is soaring, and it's mostly coming from the United States. New data obtained by CBC News shows citizenship applications have surged since Ottawa made changes under Bill C-3 last year. They rose nearly 50% in April and May alone. And as Elizabeth Thompson explains, it's creating an expanding backlog and piles of paperwork.
8: Each request, you are going through boxes and boxes of material to find a single document sometimes.
9: Lisa Hydug is president of the Association of Canadian Archivists. Her members are being swamped by requests for genealogical records from people applying for Canadian citizenship certificates, a lot of them Americans. Hyduck says some are going back hundreds of years to prove they had a Canadian ancestor.
8: A lot of these records are pre-Confederation.
9: Under new citizenship rules that went into effect in December, anyone who can prove direct descent from a Canadian ancestor is eligible for Canadian citizenship. The certificate allows them to apply for a Canadian passport, live, or work in Canada. As of May 31st, more than 6,000 people have been certified Canadian through Bill C-3. More than 17,000 others were granted it because a parent was Canadian. But that's just the tip of a very large iceberg. Currently, more than 121,000 applications are waiting.

waiting for a decision. The government says that wait could take more than 2 years. The program has also had problems. In June, the government suddenly suspended the certificates issued to 100 people, saying it had concerns about the documents they submitted. Some had already moved to Canada. Most have been resolved, but NDP

0: Nearby, Sandy Martins was packed for a vacation when the evacuation order dropped. Back now, the house is just how he left it.
1: Same as any other day after work. Yeah, except it's like a ghost town around here, so it's quiet.
2: Yeah, it's kind of devastating.
0: Melody Willis found out through word of mouth the fire hit her farm.
2: I don't know what's left. I've heard all the fencing is gone.
0: She wishes those in her situation had more clarity ahead of the phased reentry planning.
3: I completely understand.
0: Mayor Doug Holmes sympathizes, but he doesn't have a lot of clarity or answers either.
3: There are still a couple parts of town where fire is still burning, power lines are down.
0: The mayor says residents home now are still under an evacuation alert. A wind change could threaten the district again.
3: It is getting larger, still out of control. The reason we're able to bring people back to Summerland is it's growing away from Summerland.
0: The mayor is cautious but optimistic that more people can go home in the coming days. Helen Pike, CBC News, Summerland, British Columbia.
4: Also in BC, Tumbler Ridge is demolishing its only high school today. Earlier this year, an 18-year-old opened fire inside the building, killing students, a staff member, and then herself. As CBC's Michelle Allen tells us, officials hope demolishing the site will help the community move on.
5: Careful, staged, trauma-informed. That's how officials describe the teardown of Tumbler Ridge Secondary School, where a shooter killed five children and one education assistant in February. Once the site of one of Canada's deadliest mass shootings, they'll restore the lot to grass by the fall. Chad Anderson is the school district's chair. He previously told CBC that crews spent several weeks removing everything from the building.
6: Starting from the inside out, effectively.
5: They compacted everything and drove it in covered trucks to landfills in other towns, where they made sure it was covered quickly. Necessary steps to prevent scavengers from looking for souvenirs in the tragedy, he said.
6: This process has been designed to ensure that's not possible and that, you know, people can expect privacy through this.
5: Tumbler Ridge was the community's only high school. It's been closed since the shooting. Students have been taking classes in portables. Premier David Eby said in May that the plan was to build a new school somewhere else as quickly as possible. They'll have access to $200 million in funding from the federal and provincial governments to do it. We don't know where the new school will be or what it will look like, only that it will be different. Michelle Allen, CBC News, Vancouver.
4: And that is the latest national and international news from World Report. I'm Mike Wise. This is CBC News.
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8: It is 7:10. It is Monday, August 17th. I'm your host, Sean Henry. Thanks for joining us this morning. And if you're used to listening to Quebec AM, good morning. You're with us for the morning as well. We're happy to have you. We're sitting at 21 degrees in Montreal. There's some light drizzle out there. 17 and mist in Quebec City. 18 and rain in Sherbrooke. 16 in Mont-Tremblant. 13 and mist in Gaspé. Coming up this half hour, Cathy Séné is getting ready for the provincial election, and she was with the Liberals yesterday. She's going to tell us about that and what the other parties are looking at as well. First, we're going to head over to Lita Poulsen with the morning commute.
9: Not a bad commute. I mean, at this point, we have some hot spots, including if you're heading out of Terrebonne, almost actually from Mascouche down the 25 southbound until you're at the 440. Then it just opens up nicely for you in Télémé, also in St. Cuthbert area along the 40 east and west. They still have that one lane per direction due to the fixing of that sinkhole.
8: Thank you, Lita. Rowan Kennedy is here with news headlines.
10: Good morning, Sean. Montreal police investigating the 15th homicide of the year. We've got a concerning story to tell you about. Suspects being arrested in the case of a 44-year-old woman that was killed in Saint-Michel, a situation that's shocked the neighborhood. We'll have a story coming up on that at 7:30. And we've also got another story about Mordecai Richler. His archives now at the University of Calgary, things like manuscripts, correspondence with other famous authors. We'll have that story coming up. We'll give you an inside look at what that archive looks like at 7:30.
8: All right. Thank you. For Montreal, we're expecting the wet weather to end soon, then a mix of sun and cloud with a 30% chance of showers and a high of 27 degrees, humidex 34. Showers ending this morning for Quebec City, then a mix of sun and cloud with a 30% chance of showers and a high of 25 degrees with a humidex of 33. Sherbrooke, there's still a risk of a thunderstorm this morning.

0: with those showers and a high of 22 degrees with the humidex 30. 712, Quebec Liberal Party leader Charles Millard made an appeal to his party's youth wing. He addressed them this weekend at their convention in St. Lambert.
1: Vous savez, on est, je vous l'annonce pas, on est déjà en campagne électorale. On a besoin de vous dès aujourd'hui. Le Parti libéral du Québec a besoin de vous partout sur le terrain parce que le 5 octobre...
0: Now, Charles Millard and friends saying that the Liberals are already on the campaign trail. He told young Liberals, we need you from now on. The Quebec Liberal Party needs you everywhere on the ground. CBC's National Assembly correspondent Katsi Sinead joins us now with more. She was at this last political event with the Liberals on Saturday before the official start of the campaign. Katsi, good morning.
2: Good morning, Sean.
0: So that was Charles Millard's last chance to fire up party supporters. What did you observe at this convention?
2: Hope, as if everything is possible. Nothing has been decided. I had several conversations with people in the party, and they've pointed out the number of undecided people revealed in different public opinion polls lately. For example, in the most recent Léger poll, the number of undecided voters reached 49%. It's enormous. Mm-hmm. So the feeling is, it's like the playoffs are about to start and you just don't know which team will make it to the finals and win the Stanley Cup. So what some Liberals believe is that Charles Millard still suffers from a lack of notoriety. Fine. He can still make a good first impression during the election campaign. But for that, he'll have to perform in the leaders' debate. People will be watching and may make their decision. Nonetheless, every day of the election campaign will count. I spoke to Westmount St. Louis MNA Jennifer Macaron about her leader.
3: I have like family members that are and friends that are really, really interested in chew politics. And sometimes they ask me, where is Charles Millard? Are you sick of getting
4: You know what? I think it's become a trend. And if anything, I hope that we capitalize on it to use it as something that we can use to encourage people to understand that he is literally everywhere.
0: All right, there you go. I'm wondering, though, how is this campaign different, this upcoming campaign, how is it different from the ones in 2022 and 2018?
2: 2018, Quebecers were tired of the Couillard government. The CQ realized towards the end of the campaign that it has its chance to win a majority government, and the party went for it. In 2022, the CQ was dominating.
0: Yes.
2: Yeah.
0: Remember how quickly we called that election?
2: Yes, we did. That was fast.
0: Yeah.
2: In 2026, Quebecers are tired of the CQ government, but don't count out Christine Fréchette just yet. She repeats that she brings stability in this complex context of the commercial war with the U.S. She's very active on the ground. Look at the two-day emergency meetings she held in Montreal last week to discuss the impacts of potential new 50% tariffs on Quebec's economy. The Parti Québécois has been leading in the polls since November 2023 and has promised a third referendum on Quebec independence toward the end of its first mandate if it forms a next majority government. PQ's leader, Paul Saint-Pierre Plamondon, still has to convince Quebecers that he can be trusted as a solid future premier with a solid team. But the other political parties, Sean, are positioning themselves to make gains as well. It's an election campaign where we'll have to be vigilant and keep an eye on all five political parties. I discussed the matter with MNA's Monsef Deradji and Jennifer Macaron, who are starting their third election campaign, as well as with Noah Faour-Charpentier, a member of the Quebec Liberal Party youth wing.
5: How different is this one?
6: Yeah, it's different because now we have so many. We have the PQ, the CAQ, and the PCQ, so I think for this election, more parties on the field.
7: This is a campaign that's certainly going to be an important one for the population in general. When we're talking about a referendum, there is a ballot question for many Quebecers, and I think that they need to take that into consideration when they're thinking about who they're going to vote for, especially since we know that 50% of the electorate is undecided or shopping around.
8: The campaign is going to be fundamental. It's going to be transformational for the future of Quebec. That is what we think. We think after 8 years at the CAQ and on the verge of a new era, we need to take forward this space that is in front of us. We need to take the election, and the youth are coming over.

0: We'll see how much voter turnout is something that we'll be watching as well.
1: It's always an issue with young people.
0: Exactly. And so that's why when you said the youth are coming over, I was like, and voter turnout, the voter turnout is what we'll be watching as well. Yes.
1: Of course.
0: Now, can you bring us up to speed on how ready the political parties are before the election starts?
1: Sure. The CEQ has 95 candidates. That includes MNAs who are running again. We should know soon if the Speaker of the National Assembly, the longtime CEQ MNA for Montarville, Nathalie Roy, will run again in this general election. She was first elected in 2012 and re-elected since then. The PQ, 81 candidates. The Quebec Liberal Party, 98. Quebec Solidaire, 77. The Quebec Conservative Party has announced 81 candidates so far. And you'll see the leader of the party, Éric Duhaime, who's also a former radio host, mainly canvassing in the greater Quebec City region. Éric Duhaime is trying to, to win his first seat at the National Assembly, and he'll work hard to achieve that and make sure that he's not the only one MNA of the Quebec Conservative Party after the 2026 general election. And please note, Sean, that the CEQ has decided to establish its headquarters in the provincial capital for this election campaign.
0: Okay.
1: It used to be in Montreal. And that shows how much the Quebec City region is considered as an important battleground. The CEQ doesn't want to lose its seats here, but it should be a three-way race with the Conservatives and the Parti Québécois. And Quebec Solidaire will have to work hard to keep its two seats in Quebec City. I spoke to a new candidate this weekend. You all know her, Dr. Cécile Tremblay, medical specialist that became a public figure during the COVID-19 pandemic. She's the Quebec Liberal Party candidate in the riding of Sainte-Rose in Laval.
2: Are you a bit nervous, like, to hit the campaign trail? One of your opponents is Christopher Skeet. He's a minister. He's been widely in the media, like, in the recent days.
3: I'm not nervous at all, to tell you the truth, because I'm not in politics against somebody. You know, I'm in politics to put forward ideas and solutions, and so I don't feel threatened, and I'm not really anxious about it.
1: So that's going to be interesting.
0: that riding is going to be one to watch. And as you pointed out, the Quebec City region, one to watch as well. We're talking about the third link. We're talking about the tramway and which side the political party leans on and who they can convince to get on board with them. You just mentioned Christine Fréchette. It's funny. I just looked up. I saw a commercial where she's featured in those ads.
1: It has started already.
0: Yeah, it is a big day for her government.
1: It's a huge day.
0: Tell me about that.
1: Well, she'll announce with Premier John Wickham in St. John's in Newfoundland and Labrador the New Deal on Churchill Falls. It's very good for the Fréchette government. It's crucial for Hydro-Québec that needs this production of electricity. It's pivotal for the government of Newfoundland and Labrador for its development and its economy. And it's very important for the Carney government with its new national electricity strategy. And Mark Carney will participate in the news conference. So the Churchill Falls project includes mainly the construction of a new power plant, the Gull Island Power Plant, as well as the modernization of the Churchill Falls Power Plant to increase its capacity. And the new agreement will replace the 1969 agreement that resulted in Newfoundland selling power at a discount to Quebec. So reaching a new deal was crucial for the parties with the election campaign coming up quite soon. The Parti Québécois, who's been leading in the polls, was quite critical of the 2024 tentative agreement. So far, it questioned the legitimacy of Christine Fréchette to close the deal just a few days before the start of the election campaign. According to Radio-Canada, Quebec is set to receive 40% more electricity with this new tentative agreement. And Sean, at the National Assembly, is going to be busy today as well. Yes, because Quebec's Auditor General, Christine Roy, will present her analysis on the finance minister's pre-election report.
0: Why is this pre-election report important?
1: Okay, the pre-election report is an important tool that was put in place just over 10 years ago by Philippe Couillard's Liberal government. So this is the third election campaign that we have a pre-election report. Think of it as a review of the province's public finances, as all political parties

0: about to start campaigning and making election promises. And you saw election promises already with the PQ, the Quebec Conservative Party. So the Auditor General will certify whether the forecasts and assumptions of the finance minister reflect reality. So this prevents, for example, a new elected political party from discovering unpleasant surprises in the public finances after taking power. And saying, we didn't know.
1: Right, exactly. I was just going to say, because that also prevents them from saying, look at the mess the previous government left us. And look at the financial house is out of order. While the pre-election report says, well, actually, this is how much money you have.
0: Exactly. And we'll see if the PQ's promise on public transits is realistic today with this report of the Quebec Auditor General as well. So it's going to be interesting.
1: Yeah, lots to watch for. Thanks, Katie.
0: You're welcome.
1: And that is Katie Sine, CBC's National Assembly journalist. 7:23, here's Lita.
2: With everything moving very well in public transit around the province, Newcomb Plains, Trois-Rivières, Sherbrooke, all cities, though, all of our cities, including Trois-Rivières and Quebec and Sherbrooke and Drummondville, too, picking up more volume. Boy, it's busier this week. What a change. And you will see a lot of volume, too, on the Metropolitan Westbound, Sean. It is collected traffic, a regular flow for us from Le Coderre through the Decarie Interchange.
1: Thank you. 7:23, a fusion of cultures and sport is going off the air.
3: Jasper Hurricanes, a goal, goal, goal, goal, goal! 10 goal! 10 goal, fatafat karke Hurricanes!
1: After 18 years on the air, Hockey Night in Canada Punjabi edition is canceled. The cancellation was a difficult decision, according to Rogers Sportsnet. It is the national rights holder for NHL games. Harnarayan Singh has been part of the coverage team since the very beginning. Back in 2020, the CBC's Ian Hanneman Singh spoke with Singh about his career. He started by asking Singh about the show's biggest accomplishments.
4: First and foremost, growing the game at a grassroots level. We've heard from so many families who've put their kids into minor hockey because they've become fans of the game through the show. But also having three generations sit together, and it's a Saturday tradition now where grandparents and grandkids are sitting together and they're all fans of the game because it's available to them in Punjabi. And then representation, I would say, as well. For a person like myself and my colleagues, for us to get our foot into the door in terms of the hockey broadcasting world, it was only possible through something like Hockey Night in Canada Punjabi.
5: Not surprisingly, Punjabi is not filled with terms for ice hockey, so you and your colleagues had to actually come up with a bit of a vocabulary. So I want to talk about a couple of those terms and tell me the story behind them. Penalty box, for example.
4: Yeah, well, our show, we're much more enthusiastic and we like to have a lot of fun. And I like to say we add the spice or the masala to the hockey commentary.
6: Tampa Bay, the Canadian, the Boca, high slot, the Timoria shot, Kitagulum, Dallas Stars, Ekasifer.
4: And so instead of penalty box, we converted into Saja da Dabba, which translates back into English as box of punishment. And there's a lot of fun terms we've created, like Jabeard shot, a slap to the face, and made it a hybrid with shot there. So, and those have been really popular within the community.
5: Tell me about bad period. I like that term you came up with.
4: Bad period. Well, you know, when the team's coming back from a bad period, we like to say they need to have a cup of chai, right? You need that tea, that caffeine to keep you going, as most East Indians have every day.
1: There's Harnarayan Singh speaking with the CBC's Ian Hanneman Singh. Rogers Sportsnet announced the show's cancellation on Friday. In a statement to CBC News, Rogers said, while audience levels aren't strong enough to sustain the production long-term, we know these broadcasts have meant a lot to many Punjabi-speaking hockey fans. 7:26, Jay Turnbull here with more sports. And the Montreal Roses were on the road yesterday, the team's first game with a new coach.
7: Yeah, I remember after firing coach Robert Rougetoyou midweek, Maryse Bard-Martel was pacing the sidelines as the team's interim coach. Remember, Rougetoyou was let go despite the team, the Roses, sitting in second spot in the NSL. So the team was in Toronto yesterday. Mary Yasmin Alidou scored on a penalty kick at the start of the second half to give the Roses a one-goal lead. Then in the 74th minute,
8: now Alidou and Small, you forced into the pass, but it does come through. Bennett is in through the penalty area, and a save for D'Angelo, and the rebound is scored! Elise Bennett back in the goals, and Montreal has its second. Maryse Bard-Martel loves it, and so does the rest of the side.
7: Yeah, that's Bennett's ninth goal of the season. She's tied for the league lead in that category. So Montreal

0: Undefeated on the road this season, incredibly. Six win away, two draws as well. So Anna Karpenko in goal made a number of really big saves for Montreal. Nine Toronto shots were on target. So she gets her league-leading sixth shutout of the season. Roses are now 9-4-3. And Auto Rapid FC lost yesterday, so Montreal gains 3 points on them. So they're just only now 3 points back. Roses are back at home Sunday against Calgary.
1: So the Roses were on the road, but Stade Boreal was busy yesterday. FC Supra were hosting Ottawa in CPL action.
0: Yeah, so Atletico Ottawa is the team FC Supra knocked out of the Canadian Championships a week or so ago. The home side had a one-goal lead late in the game with about 10 minutes left, actually. But Ottawa scored to even it up, and then the two teams were headed to a draw, it seemed. But in the 90th minute, let's listen to the call on One Soccer.
2: It's the winner! Surely that's the winner from Ralph Curry!
0: It was the winner. I don't know. I can't keep track how many times FC Supra has given up a lead or whatever in the final moments of the game. 90th minute, that goal was scored. Pretty incredible. A header there from Ralph Khoury, breaking the hearts of FC Supra fans. So Supra still sits in fifth spot in CPL standings, but they're going to want to get things going here pretty soon. Those are just heartbreaking losses, demoralizing a little bit. But as we heard on Friday from the man who's in here talking about his team, really tight group, so you figure they're going to get things figured out here soon. But again, I think pretty impressed with how this team has been doing so far this in their inaugural season. So good luck with the Supra the rest of the way.
1: Thank you, Jay. Coming up on 729, we're expecting the showers to end at some point in the next little while. Then a mix of sun and cloud for Montreal with a 30% chance of showers and a high of 27 degrees with a humidex at 34. Quebec City, a few showers ending this morning. Then a mix of sun and cloud with a 30% chance of showers and a high of 25 degrees with a humidex at 33. Partly cloudy for tonight and a low of 15. Sherbrooke, showers still at risk of a thunderstorm for the next little while and a high of 22 degrees. Factor in the humidex, it will feel like 30. Partly cloudy with a 40% chance of showers, and you may see some fog developing overnight and a low of 17 degrees. Here's Lita with the morning commute.
3: And Sean, we have a few stalled vehicles. People have to watch out for visibility less than ideal. Coming along the 15 south at Le Verandry, we have a stall in the right-hand lane. Very sudden, too. It's kind of blocked at this point as you come around the corner, so be careful. And also Metropolitan westbound, another one has pulled over at the Saint-Denis area. That's creating congestion. Already a lot of congestion, actually, from the Le Calder area on and off all the way through the Decarie interchange.
4: This is CBC News. Good morning, it's 7:30. I'm Rowan Kennedy with your CBC News from Montreal. Quebec Premier Christine Fréchette is in St. John's, expected to sign a landmark energy deal today. The multi-billion dollar new Churchill Falls agreement could pave the way for hydro projects in the future. Paula Diane Perez reports.
5: The stage is set for a new deal between Quebec and Newfoundland and Labrador on Churchill Falls. The Prime Minister heading to St. John's for Monday's announcement. Sources tell Radio-Canada that the expansion plan for the hydroelectric project will generate more power for both provinces than previously known, and for the first time allow Newfoundland and Labrador to sell some of that power through Quebec to outside markets. Churchill Falls has been a source of tension between the two provinces for decades. The first deal, signed in 1969, gave Quebec access to most of the plant's electricity at a very low price. But they struck a memorandum of understanding to replace the old agreement in 2024. Then a new government took over Newfoundland and Labrador last fall and said it wasn't in the best interest for the province. Now, after revising that deal again, both sides appear ready to sign. Paula Diane Perez, CBC News, Montreal.
4: Residents in Montreal's Saint-Michel neighborhood say they're unnerved after a woman was killed in her home on Saturday. Police were called to the residence for a wellness check and found a 44-year-old woman dead at the scene. Her partner, a 51-year-old man, is a suspect in the investigation and was taken to hospital, arrested as well with stab wounds. Domenico Contino was home when the police arrived.
6: I saw people coming out of the house and stuff, and police just around the area, a lot of police do. They start blocking off the road and everything. And I was very confused. So I went up to one of the officers that were

0: are patrolling the street and asked them what's happening. They said there's a murder going on.
1: Police say this is the 15th homicide on the island of Montreal this year. The textile industry in Quebec is bracing for devastating U.S. tariffs to come into effect on Wednesday. 50% levies could be imposed on a range of goods from dairy to liquor, even shoes or clothes from Canada going into the U.S. Officials from Ottawa have been working with Washington to try to strike a deal before that deadline. Mathieu Saint-Arnaud heads M. Mud, an association of Montreal fashion companies. He says it would have an immediate impact.
2: So basically, the American market is currently our main market. It has been for many, many years. Right now, from Quebec, going to the United States, 4 garments out of 5 that are here locally are being shipped to the United States.
1: Many companies have brought production to Quebec for duty-free access to the United States, he argues. And the new tariffs could jeopardize that and recent growth, he says, in this sector. New data shows women experiencing homelessness are dying at an alarming rate in Quebec. Their life expectancy, about 41 years old, about 6 years less than men living on the street, and less than half of that of the general population. Researchers with Université de Sherbrooke are hoping that better understanding of homelessness can help public health officials prevent early deaths. Nagusset from the Native Women's Shelter of Montreal says more data won't necessarily help groups working on the ground, though.
3: Because we're already keeping our own stats, we're already are doing our own memorials, and we're already writing our own proposals about what the next step could be. We need more than just awareness. We need concrete measures, and we need funding, and we need, you know, new locations where we can also create safe spaces.
1: Researchers launched a website where anyone, including community groups, can report a death related to homelessness. The Parti Québécois Mobility Pass election promise could hit Public Transit Corporation's wallets. If elected, the PQ says it would create a $95 a month universal transit pass. That's about $15 cheaper than the average monthly STM pass for people living on the island of Montreal. An analysis by Radio-Canada estimates the cost of the measure could reach $77 million a year. Some experts are concerned that could mean lost revenue for transit agencies. The PQ says more details will be unveiled in its financial framework released before the election. And finally, the personal archives of Mordecai Richler, one of Montreal's most famous literary figures, can be found at the University of Calgary now. The collection includes manuscripts, personal documents, and other treasures. Sren Badoso reports since last year it's been open to the public to see.
4: Born in 1931 into a Jewish family in Montreal, Mordecai Richler built a body of work deeply connected to his hometown. But in the end, his manuscripts, correspondence with prominent political figures, and personal documents are in Calgary. The university began acquiring the author's archives in the 1970s. Anne Murray, a special collections librarian, says it was pivotal.
5: The movement en littérature canadienne.
4: She argues it was at a time when academia was still hesitant to recognize the value of Canadian authors. By 2023, the University of Calgary had the majority of Richler's library, spanning 35 meters of manuscripts and documents. They feature early writings from Europe, drafts of works like Barney's Version, and letters to peers, including Margaret Atwood. The director of the archives division at the university, Jason Nissenson, says he forged a voice for Canadian writers.
6: And he was also an intellectual figure.
4: Known for a sarcastic tone and brilliant cynicism that resonates with generations of readers worldwide, the collection has been open to the public since last year. Jenna Badoso, CBC News, Montreal.
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7: Thank you, Rowan. That's Rowan Kennedy from the CBC Montreal Newsroom. Good morning. I'm Sean Henry. This is Daybreak on CBC Radio 1, the CBC News app, CBC Listen. It is 7:36, Monday, August 17th. And good morning also to those who usually listen to Quebec AM. You're with us for the morning. Right now, Montreal, we're sitting at 20 degrees. It's cloudy right now, and there's a bit of fog out there, and it's you're looking outside and usually we can see the cross on Mount Royal. We can't see that right now, but hopefully we'll see that at some point today. It's 17 in mist in Quebec City, 18 rain in Sherbrooke, 16 in Mont-Tremblant, 13 in Gaspé. Coming up this half hour, we're going to talk about back to school, first by looking at the cost of school supplies. Then columnist Rubina Ahmed-Haq will make the case for teaching your teenagers about how to manage their personal finances. Before we get to those conversations, over to Leah.

0: to pulse in with the morning commute.
1: And right now, the morning commute is not too bad. I mean, we have reduced speed. We have less than ideal visibility around the province, and especially on the approaches to different bridges, like the Pierre-Laporte Bridge right now, or the Charles de Gaulle Bridge. Once you're on island in the Repentigny area, or off island in the Repentigny area, also quite busy from Brienne down to the Charles de Gaulle, and in Pointe-aux-Trembles, we're watching a stalled car be towed right now. And it's very unfortunate when that happens, and it's not a great way to start a Monday, but that is causing a delay around Marien.
0: And be careful out there. Thank you, Lida.

0: And it's very unfortunate when that happens. And it's not a great way to start a Monday, but that is causing a delay around Marien.
1: And be careful out there. Thank you, Lida. We are expecting a mix of sun and cloud with a 30% chance of showers for Montreal and a high of 27 degrees with the humidex 34. Mainly cloudy for tonight and a low of 15 for Mont-Tremblant. We're expecting cloudy skies, becoming a mix of sun and cloud this afternoon with a 30% chance of showers and a high of 24 degrees with the humidex 30. Partly cloudy, fog patches developing overnight and a low of 12. Gaspé, cloudy, a few showers beginning this morning. Winds coming from the south, they'll pick up today and a high of 19 degrees. Showers ending this evening, then clearing. You'll see some fog patches developing overnight and a low of 11 degrees. 7:38, students are about to head back to school next week for some. Now parents are shopping for supplies and clothes to get ready. But some families will rely on charities to cover the cost of these items. And Marie Etier is the executive director of Regroupement Partage. The organization is currently equipping 12,000 students with supplies with their Opération Sac à Dos. Good morning. Thanks for joining us.
2: Oh, good morning, Mr. Henry. Thanks for having me.
1: How would you describe the current situation with families who are struggling to afford back-to-school supplies?
2: It's become very hard for those families. So, as you said, Opération Sac à Dos is aiming to equip 12,000 children this year. And the trend is very clear. We helped a little bit more than 6,000 children in 2022. And this year, with more than 12,000 kids, the number of children we support has nearly doubled in 4 years. And we are really far from reaching all of the families that need help. So, important statistic is last year, 48% of the families that we welcome through Opération Sac à Dos add income revenue. So that means that families who are working, most parents, both of them are working, and they still cannot pay for rent, groceries, and all of the back-to-school supplies.
1: 12,000 this year, did you have to cut people off? Did you have to say no? What kind of conversations did you have about that objective of 12,000?
2: To say no, families started to write and call us last year in May, not last year, but last May. And so it has become earlier and earlier. So that means that those families have a lot of anxiety. So school year has not even finished and they're already worried about the next school years. And so we receive a lot of people like asking for help. And especially in the last couple of weeks and days, and the lists are full. So we cannot help anymore, and it's basically a financing problem. So if we had more money, we could help more people, because with our power of purchasing for Regroupement Partage, it costs only $33.50 to purchase a kit that would cost close to $185 at retail.
1: Hmm. And Marie, you cut off at the beginning of the answer, but you did say, when I asked you, did you come to a point this season? I know you said that families are calling you earlier and earlier, even before the school year ends, they're calling you. But did you have to cut off folks this year?
2: Yeah, of course. Of course. There's a lot of people on the list. So, yeah, because we're helping 12,000 kids, but we could easily help 100,000 kids through the province and there will still be some calls, you know. So, yeah, unfortunately, we have to say no. It's always heartbreaking, you know, because we receive emails from parents that are really heart cries. So it's really hard for us to say no. But unfortunately, we cannot help everyone.
1: How are the prices of supplies evolving each year?
2: I would say for Regroupement Partage, we don't see that increase because of our power of purchasing. But as a parent myself, I need to buy the back to school supply for my children and pay all of the fees every year at the school. So it's a lot more than just paying for the supply. So back to school costs a lot. So everything has increased and we know it. So even the furniture too, the school supply have increased. So it's really hard for those parents.
1: Correct me if I'm wrong, Anne-Marie, but sometimes when parents are getting the school supply lists or uniform lists or whatever, they're very specific.
2: Yes, they are. They are. They're very specific, and also there are a lot of different programs that you need to buy extra stuff for the programs. So let's say you're in music or in sports or in arts, there's a lot of extras that you need to buy. So we like to say that our public schools are free. But if you look at the price of it at the start of the year, it is not free at all. Some of the programs are very expensive.

0: expensive. So those kids that live in low-income families, they cannot afford, the parents cannot afford their kids to go in those programs. So they have to sit back again and be excluded from those programs. And so, yeah.
1: With that, with things being specific, depending on the student and the list that comes from their school, does what you offer with Regroupement Pactage cover it, or do they get what you've offered them and they still have to go back and go out and get more because it's so specific?
0: Yeah, they do have to go and get some more, but it really depends on the school, okay, on the grade level, on everything, because we did a survey of about 90 different school supply lists 2 years ago. So because we help people from all grade level everywhere in the province, so different school, different program. And so we buy the basic that we see in every list. And I was at Opération Sac à Dos 2 days ago in Hochelaga Maisonneuve, and that was in primary school. And the mom told me that everything that she got from Opération Sac à Dos, she didn't have a lot more to buy. So that really pleased me. She showed me her list and she said, oh, I only have to buy those two things and this. So we were really pleased with that. But I know that it's not the same for every parent, and it really depends on the program and the level of the kids.
1: What about the students? What are they telling you?
0: The students, they're just happy. Honestly, that's what made us so proud, because we are visiting all of the 30 points of services of Opération Sac à Dos through the provinces. And it made me so happy to realize that, yeah, those children, they don't feel like they're going to get help when they go to Opération Sac à Dos, because it's really festive. And so they get to choose their backpack, their lunchbox, their pencil case, and their school supply, just like their other friends. But more than that, it's like a back-to-school party. There are barbers in a lot of them, so kids can get a haircut, they can get braids. There's a lot of community organization that are on at the Opération Sac à Dos to show their services to help those families to get by through the rest of the year. And there's a lot of arts and craft and makeup. And so those kids, because I talk to a lot of them, and I'm just asking, so how are you looking forward for the next school year? And they're just speaking like the other kids. So that means that Opération Sac à Dos is doing a perfect job, because those kids don't feel like they're going to get help. They just feel part of the community and just like their other classmates.
1: That's good to hear. When a parent cannot afford school supplies, how can it affect a student at school?
0: Oh, that is heartbreaking. You know, no child should ever feel ashamed to open their backpack in class. You know, we want them thinking about their teacher, their friends, what they'll learn, not what they're missing about in their backpack, you know. So first morning of school should be filled with excitement, not be a reminder of poverty. And that's what happens when you don't have everything that you need. You know, the teacher is going to ask, okay, the first day, first morning in class, okay, take out your zootang, the red zootang. Do you have this? Do you have that? And they will really check that the kids have everything they have. And so for children that often comes to school with an empty stomach also. Mm-hmm. You know, they didn't get to choose their clothing. It doesn't mean they feel confident with that. And to go first day of school year and at that very beginning, you feel like, you know, you don't belong. You feel like you're not like the rest of the other kids. And it has a big toll on their confidence and on their dignity and on their, you know, will and to feel that, you know, they can succeed like their friends.
1: Besides the backpack and the lunchbox, what other school supplies do people need most?
0: Well, it's really the basic that you will see on every list. So you have the ruled paper, you have the exercise, the Cahier Canada. I'm sorry, I don't know in English.
1: That's all good.
0: You know, scissors and pencil and the scientific calculator and the geometry sets, yeah, and all of the essentials. So a little bit more than 30 items.
1: Mm. Earlier in the conversation, you said that you are to a point where you have to tell families no. Even if someone was going to ask you today, you'd have to turn them away. How do you decide which families you help during Opération Sac à Dos?
0: Mm-hmm. So all families are welcome, but they must meet the income threshold.

0: to qualify. And so we work with a local community organization that work with those family all year long. And so when they come to register, they have to show some proof of income from the year before.
1: The election is coming up, as you know, and we've had a lot of conversations about the cost of living. What would you like to hear from provincial politicians in the next little while?
0: Well, I would like every party to talk seriously about affordability as a whole, you know, housing, food insecurity, the cost of raising children, because these issues are connected. But I also think that we need to move beyond simply responding to emergency years after year. We need to start building more structural and sustainable solutions. So if I take, for example, Operation Sac à Dos and the back to school, you know, Quebec already provides a $127 back to school supplement. And that's really positive. And but we should ask whether we can structure that support more effectively for families who need it most, because every family who has a child between the age of 4 and 16 in Quebec received that $127. So we should look at solutions that are already working on the ground. At Regroupement Partage, as I told you, our bulk purchasing allows us to provide school supply at a fraction of the retail cost. So could that purchasing power be used on a much larger scale for students from low-income families? Because there's a million kids that are age 4 to 16 in Quebec. So that's a at least $125 million program. So, and community organizations are already working directly with these families. Mm-hmm. We understand their realities. We know which approach works. So I would like to see a future government work with us to take those successful models and bring them to a larger scale. Because, you know, helping family through the emergency is essential, but we also need to build solutions so we are not facing the same emergency every year.
1: And the good news is that you'll have 12,000 students starting off the new year with a new bag, lunchbox, nice haircuts, and a smile.
0: Yeah, that's it. So we may not be able to end poverty tomorrow morning, but we can make consequence of their in their backpack on their first day of school. So people can join this collective effort at operationsacado.ca and be very generous, because we have not met our goal yet in financing the program.
1: Oh, so you're still working on that?
0: Oh, yeah. Hmm. A lot of work going on there.
1: And Marie Etier, thanks for joining us this morning.
0: That was my pleasure. Thank you for having me.
1: That was Anne-Marie Etier. She is the executive director of Regroupement Partage. 7:50, here's Lita.
2: With problems in Mirabel right now along the 15 North, Laurentian North, just at the merge with 117, there is a stalled vehicle in that access ramp, and it's completely blocked at this point by a towing operation. And Montreal South Shore over in Longueuil along the 30 East at the 116, a very large truck has stopped in the right-hand lane.
1: Ooh. Oh boy, thank you. 7:51, Jay is back for sports. And Jay, let's go back to Saturday. CF Montreal were taking on DC United at Saputo Stadium.
3: Yeah, so this is a team that isn't much higher than Montreal in the standings. United fighting for a playoff spot, much like Montreal. They are ahead of Montreal, though Montreal is right near the bottom. But things started out okay for Montreal.
4: Renzo Wusu, avec une pause, devant le vétéran Sean Johnson. Owusu dans le haut de la boîte à pain! 1-0! Impact!
3: Yeah, Prince Owusu pretty much automatic on penalty kick, scoring there. But Montreal conceded, and despite a myriad of chances, so many chances, could not find the game winner, earned a point, left two on the floor. You know, CF has 4 wins this season, only 4, tied for the fewest in the league. And, you know, I mean, points are great.
1: Yes.
3: Points are great. But you got to start climbing. And, you know, with all these 1-point games, and you're watching your competitors win here and there, even just here and there, get a win, right?
1: Yeah.
3: And Montreal sort of sinking lower and lower down in the standings.
1: And again, many chances, especially towards the end of the match, many chances. And I was telling you about my seat neighbor every time, like, you know, there was like that miss. Pas possible.
3: Oh, my goodness. The very last play of the game.
1: For like 20 minutes.
3: Prince Owusu.
1: Pas possible.
3: Must be pulling his hair out, because he's making these fantastic passes and then players just are not converting. The very last play of the game looks like an automatic goal. Missed the net. Anyway, there you go. So CF Montreal looking for that win. Who knows? Could come on Wednesday when they're on the road.
1: Yeah, there you go. Let's

0: move on now to...
1: But the team, by the way, making some news off the pitch as well. It has banned a couple of fans indefinitely. This goes back to the team's home game against New England Revolution a couple weeks ago. So the Revolution have an Israeli player in the team, George Turgeman. He scored against Montreal in that game, and there was some back and forth between Turgeman and CF Montreal fans. I was at the game. I didn't see exactly what happened, though. So the claims are that the fans threw objects onto the pitch and made anti-Semitic remarks against the Israeli. The league-led investigation, CF Montreal looked into it too, and the result is that CF Montreal has banned, so far, two fans. The team also suspended privileges granted to some supporter sections for Saturday's game. You were saying that the section behind the goal,
0: The 1642 normally sits, was sat empty, at least at the beginning of the match, and you did see eventually as the game went on, people start to fill those seats, but they were not allowed to ring the bell in case of a goal, and of course they didn't. You did see that section was empty. There were a lot of seats empty back there, and.
1: The team released a statement saying anti-Semitism, racism, and all forms of hatred have no place at CF Montreal, Stade Saputo, or within our community. We offer our sincere apologies to the entire New England Revolution organization and to everyone affected by this unacceptable behavior. So, I guess it was last night, there was a release from one of the supporters groups, 132 Crew Montreal. They are, I guess, part of that group, and they're saying, look, we are a anti-racist, anti-fascist, and anti-Zionist group. We denounce the violence in the state of Israel and anti-Semitism. However, we didn't yell any anti-Semitic remarks. There was no hate, no threats, no just a slogan of solidarity. They yelled Free Palestine. And then they say since then, the media and other organizations have made it look like they were saying these anti-Semitic things. And then they were banned, or there's been repercussions for that. And so they're asking the team to show us how this investigation unfolded. Where did you get these comments from? Where's the proof, basically? They didn't even speak to the supporters group. So they're saying foul play. They said they didn't do anything wrong. And they're saying that CF Montreal basically caved into the pressure. So I don't know what happened there exactly. Those are the two sides of it. And that's where we are now.
0: Let us switch to tennis now. The world's top players, they're in Cincinnati.
1: Yeah, so Laval's Leila Fernandez isn't staying for long. She had a bye in the first round, but was bounced in the second round. She's a 30th seed there, and she lost to China's Wang Shiyu. Montreal's Felix Auger-Aliassime was in the second round against Greece's Stefanos Tsitsipas. Auger-Aliassime out of the National Bank Open, member, after injuring his back in practice. This is his first match in 40 days. So Auger-Aliassime won the first set. And he won the second round, to advance to the third round. So he's the second seed in this tournament. He will next face Juan Cirundulo of Argentina.
0: And what a weekend for Canadian flag football players. They were in a tournament in Germany.
1: Yeah, a very important tournament. The World Championships, of course, that's important on its own. But also, there's Olympic qualification on the line here. The Canadian women doing very well. Basically, if you make it to the final, you're guaranteed a spot at the Olympics in Los Angeles in 2028. The first time we'll have flag football at the Olympics. So pretty exciting stuff there. Canada won. They beat Mexico in the semifinals, so booking their ticket to the Olympics. So emotional, obviously, for them. They've been working so hard to get there, and they make it. But after that, they have another game to play. Now they're in the final. They're playing the USA, and they had a lead against the USA. Final plays of the game, U.S. was in scoring position, needed a touchdown to tie the game. The clock winding down. The Americans are going for a touchdown on the final play of the game.
2: He got end zone. No! And Canada has done it. As good as gold.
1: Yes, Canada, world flag football champions. Pretty incredible. Here's Caroline Maquin-Jobert from St. Lambert on the South Shore. By the way, this woman here, not a bad athlete, also a two-time national hockey champion with the Concordia Stingers. She's still a Concordia student. She's a receiver for the team. I asked her what it felt like, you know, winning a spot in the Olympics, yes, but also being a world champion. She said it's starting to sink in.
3: When we receive the medal, when we receive the trophy, when we receive our jacket, everything felt real. And I mean, we all realized that we're the best in the world. We won the world championship, and we worked so hard all summer, and it paid off.

0: We're really glad, and yeah, it's amazing. Amazing, unmatched feeling, really magical.
1: The men did not win gold, did not win silver, did not make the final, but they won their semifinal game against Mexico as well, and they as well booked a spot into the Olympics. So Canada's men's and women's team flag football Olympians coming up in a couple of years.
2: Thank you.
1: Thanks.

0: course, a little song about school, love, the alphabet. Jackson 5 with ABC. At 7:58, Rowan Kennedy is here with news headlines.
1: Good morning. Well, Churchill Falls, today expected to be the day that Newfoundland and Labrador and Quebec sign the major energy deal. Controversial. MOU was signed in 2024, the framework of the agreement that was revised. Negotiations have been ongoing for the past couple of months to find a new deal, one that both governments can agree on. We'll have more on that throughout the day. We've also got another story about international students in Quebec on the decline for a third year in a row, and it may have consequences, according to some people, on the research that we're producing out of Quebec. We'll have more on that coming up.
2: We have some hesitation heading from Lévis into Sainte-Foy over the Pierre-Laporte. Also Pont de Québec. There's a lot of still ongoing road work in that area. And 15 South, still removing a vehicle at De La Vérendrye in the right-hand lane. It is

0: So the guilt lies with what he said himself.
1: The trial is expected to last 4 to 5 weeks, and there will be TV cameras in the courtroom. Steve Futterman, CBC News, Las Vegas.
2: Police in Sicily are searching for a gang believed to have stolen four works by Renaissance master Antonello da Messina. They were taken from a museum in his hometown of Messina on Friday. Investigators suspect the paintings may still be hidden on the island and that the robbery was carried out for a buyer who had already been lined up. Megan Williams has the latest.
3: Police in Sicily are searching ferries, ports, and roads out of the city of Messina, saying the stolen works may still be hidden somewhere on the southern Italian island. The thieves took three panels from Antonella da Messina's Politico di San Gregorio, a late 15th century altarpiece, and a small double-sided painting of the Madonna and Child on one side with Christ on the other. Police believe at least four people were involved in the heist and are treating it as a theft to order. Art experts say paintings this famous are essentially impossible to sell openly. There are also questions about how the thieves got away with it and whether they had inside help.
4: È avvenuto in una condizione del museo.
3: Museum director Marisa Mercurio says the alarm and security systems were fully operational with guards on duty. She says police later found two other panels abandoned outside the museum, and investigators are studying surveillance video to try to figure out what interrupted the thieves. For Messina, the loss is deeply personal. Antonello was born in the city nearly 600 years ago, and one of the stolen works was the only surviving painting of his never to have left his hometown.
5: Incredibile.
3: Culture counselor Enzo Caruso says the city is stunned, calling the theft a blow to the heart. Megan Williams, CBC News, Pistoia.
2: And that is the latest national and international news from World Report. I'm Mike Wise. This is CBC News.
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7: It's 8:10. It is a Monday, August 17th. Good morning. I'm your host, Sean Henry, here on Daybreak. And if you usually listen to Quebec AM, surprise, you're here with us for the last half hour of the show. Sitting at 20 degrees in Montreal, 17 in Quebec City. I got ahead of myself there. Sherbrooke sitting at 18 degrees. It's now 17 degrees in Mont-Tremblant, 14 degrees in Gaspé. Coming up this half hour, we'll speak with a local engineering student here in Montreal. His team just advanced in a competition sponsored by NASA. So we're going to get to that in just a moment. First, over to Lita Poulsen with the morning commute.
8: Lots of activity this morning around the province. Everything seems to be working well, though. The buses, trains, metro, the REM, everything in good shape for us. Only on the roads where we have problems, like to carry south, stall at Maisonneuve, and then farther along, heading to the Champlain Bridge on the 15, de la Verendrye, they're having trouble towing a vehicle.
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9: Good morning. Well, we've got major energy news. Quebec Premier Christine Fréchette in St. John's with the Prime Minister Mark Carney expected to sign a landmark energy deal with Newfoundland and Labrador. The multi-billion dollar Churchill Falls agreement expected to be signed. That announcement coming around 12. We've also got another story. The hockey card world in Quebec celebrating after a major sale, $1.8 million for Macklin Celebrini, a one-of-a-kind card. And some collectors around here very excited about that. That's the price of a home, $1.8 million. That's pretty nice.
7: Thank you, Rowan. We're expecting a mix of sun and cloud for Montreal today. There's a 30% chance of showers. High of 27 degrees, factoring the humidex at 34, Quebec City. The showers should end soon, then a mix of sun and cloud with a 30% chance of showers and a high of 25 degrees, humidex at 33. The showers risk of a thunderstorm this morning for Sherbrooke and a high of 22 degrees with a humidex at 30. It is 8:12. Three Montreal students are in the final phase of a competition sponsored by NASA. Louis-Philippe Aubé, his brother Pierre-Alexandre, and their friend Zachary Gupta created a team called Tab Industries. Their goal is to design and build a device that makes aging dams safe in case of a malfunction. Louis-Philippe Aubé joins us in studio. He's a student in mechanical engineering at Polytechnique Montréal. Thanks for coming in.
10: Thank you for having me.
7: How did you first get involved in this competition?
10: So really, I was looking for something more than just class and really applying my skills in engineering to like a real world problem. And I was sort of like looking around and I was like scrolling LinkedIn and I just stumbled upon the challenge and it

0: really fit what I wanted and what I was looking for. And I had some classes in terms of like flow dynamics. So when I saw this challenge, I was super interested. And I knew it was like too hard of a challenge to do like alone. It was really a big challenge. So I talked to one of my friend, which is in mechanical engineering as well, Zachary. And also to my brother who graduated engineering school recently. So we sort of did this team together and we started really like doing this project like a year ago. So, and now we move on to phase one. We won phase one and then right. won phase two. Yeah.
1: Did you ever think you would be competing in a contest set up by NASA?
0: I didn't really think about it like before. And then everything sort of like fell into place. It's just one thing after the other. It just kept going and kept ramping up. So, but at the beginning, I think we were not like fully believing that we'd win. You know what I mean? And but through time and through hard work, I think we started believing like more and more in our capacities. Yeah. But,
1: and here you are at the next step. So can you describe how your work in this competition could help aging dams?
0: So essentially the solution is a solution that gets positioned at the inlet of the dam. So in the dam conduit, and it's to stop the flow. So it's in case of emergency. So if the gate that controls the water gets like broken or damaged and they cannot close it, then it's really important to have something else that can close it and prevent damages downstream and also prevent the loss of water. So it's really in aging of infrastructure where they don't have like redundancy. So they only have one gate. And if this gate fails, it could be really catastrophic. So that's sort of how it could help.
1: What does your invention look like?
0: So there's two main parts to the invention. So there's a big metal body that's controlled like pneumatically that can fold and unfold. Essentially, it has to fold in order to go through some trash racks because there's a lot of trash racks that prevent debris from going into the conduit. So it has to fold into this. And then there's a balloon, like a specialized balloon in ballistic nylon that can stop the flow. So there's the positioning metal structure that can fold, and then there's the nylon balloon that goes into the conduit and then inflates slowly in order to stop the flow. So that's a quick overview.
1: I'm just looking at the picture right now of you and your partners holding your invention. How big is it? How tall is it? How wide is it?
0: So for now, everything is small scale because we're testing like a 8-inch diameter, but what's big is also everything, all the lines, because it's like 20 feet deep that we're testing at. So there's all the lines, all the pneumatic lines and everything that take up a lot of space, and that there's a lot of engineering that also goes in managing the air and how can we use it to fold, unfold and inflate the prototype.
1: How much trial and error was there in this whole process?
0: So yeah, in a year you have the time for a lot of trial and error. I think we pivoted like greatly from our first solutions that were quite different. And I think the second phase of the challenge was really about like starting to build certain prototypes and really testing them. And we built various test stands in order to see if our solution worked. And like one of the things that we realized when in the like last month of phase two, we had like certain issues with the prototype and we had like to completely switch the way we folded and unfolded it. So many iterations, many small iterations, many like a lot of 3D printing and designing and reviewing, and then it doesn't work and you have to start again. And it's, I feel like that's sort of the process in engineering. And in
1: sure. How many hours in addition to your studies?
0: Oh, God. I prefer not counting, but in a year, a lot of weekends, a lot of nights that you have to spend because I'm studying during the day as well. So it's finding the time as much as possible and trying my best.
1: But here you are. So can you walk us through the different phases of the competition?
0: Yeah. So phase one was really about like designing like a concept, nothing like physical, but like sort of presenting the concept that you'd want to dig into in the next phases. So that was the first phase. And the second phase was really about starting to prototype. So early prototyping and then going from this to a more polished and a bit more finished product throughout like the course of like 5 months, and really like doing the tests to make sure like to show that it has potential. And then now we're moving on to phase three. So we've started it. It's a like 2-month process, and we have to take our solution improve it a bit, build three different prototypes, and then we'll have to send them to

0: essentially the testing facilities in Denver. And we'll have the chance to go there in November and like see our prototypes in the testing environment and see how they perform. And then they will get the final winner, so a final team that will win everything, the whole challenge. So that's sort of the goal for her.
1: How much have you won so far in this competition?
0: So in phase one, we've won $65,000. And in phase two, we've won $70,000. So.
1: And what do you do? Do you reinvest it in the to keep going to the next phase?
0: You sort of have to. There's a lot of things to buy, like manufacturing metal parts and buying like ballistic nylon and everything is quite expensive. So obviously we've had to reinvest some of the earnings in order to move on to phase two subsequent phases. Yeah.
1: Mm-hmm. What's it been like working with your brother? You said just graduated and one of your friends on this challenge.
0: So it's been really special. I feel like it's the first time I really worked with like my brother on something. And I feel like as a team, we have a really good chemistry. And I think we can really challenge one another and we're not like afraid of challenging one another. And I think it's been one of our strengths in our team to really be able to challenge and to say like express disagreement without fearing like consequences, because we trust one another and we have good relationship with one another. So it's been really great. It's been really fun. And
1: with your friend?
0: Yeah, and my friend as well. We're really close as well. So I feel like it's been a sort of the same trust and the same process to really get the best out of one another in terms of building a prototype.
1: Right, and as of course we said, you're studying engineering and mechanical engineering. Does this make you want to keep going and do more?
0: Yeah, I feel like it really drove me towards going to entrepreneurship. I feel like doing like stuff on my own and really like being creative and like being in a team and a challenging environment and like having like, I think that it is really something I really want to try. And I think it's really been because of this challenge. Probably I would not have considered this as much if I didn't do this challenge. Yeah.
1: So November is the next big day after all the work is over. You find out whether you won or not. What's next after that?
0: So we're not sure what's next after that. That's sort of the end of the challenge. But I'm guessing like if we do win, we'll probably be in talks with the agency, the federal agency responsible for dams in the U.S., we're probably going to talk with them and see what they want. But we're not sure yet what the future holds, but we're focusing right now on phase three.
1: So. Yeah, the prize, if I understand correctly, $575,000 U.S. if you win?
0: No, that is the total prize pool.
1: I see.
0: No, so there's an extra $75,000 for the winner of phase
1: three. For the winner of the phase three. Yeah. Obviously, to divide it up in different five for the total of $575. What have you learned about yourself throughout this whole process?
0: I think what I've learned about myself is that, like, I feel it's in terms of like hard work. I really think being able to work hard and the importance of working hard and believing in something and like really giving your all, and that you can achieve a lot more than you think if you really go for it and really just put the hard work in. I feel like this is really something that I've learned throughout this challenge.
1: All the best to you and your brother and your friend. We'll find out in November.
0: Yes. All right. Thank you so much, Ryan.
1: Thanks for joining us. That was Louis-Philippe Aubey. He's a member of the TAB Industries team that's reached the final phase of an engineering competition sponsored by NASA. 822. Here's Lita.
2: A lot of activity on the roads, not too many problems, so you'll have reduced speed over mostly over bridges, including Pierre-Laporte, Pont de Québec, also on the Charles de Gaulle, the Champlain Bridge is backing up to about the Tachereau area. But at this point, it's just really reduced speed, so there's nothing to avoid. Maybe 13 South, you might want to watch out for a problem, though, just after the 440. So on your way to the Bisson Bridge, you will have a bit of a delay in that area.
1: Noted, Lita. Thank you. 822. A high-altitude research aircraft from NASA was prowling the skies over BC's interior recently. The plane was looking at the atmospheric impacts of the massive Pear Lake wildfire burning in the Clinton area. Specifically, it was gathering information about cloud formations known as pyrocumulus nimbus clouds. The CBC's Joseph Otu spoke with David Peterson, a meteorologist with the U.S. Naval Research Laboratory.
3: So pyrocumulonimbus is just a technical term for a large storm generated directly by a wildfire.

0: wildfire. And these storms can grow to heights of 10, 12, even 15 kilometers in the atmosphere. They look very dark. They're like a giant chimney, if you will, pushing smoke upwards. And they also create hazards near the ground. Would you believe that the amount of smoke pushed upward through one of these pyrocumulonimbus can rival the size and scope of a volcanic plume in the atmosphere? So that's smoke from wildfires reaching the level of the atmosphere we call the stratosphere. That's above jet aircraft cruising altitudes. And actually, British Columbia, Canada is the sort of the epicenter for some of the biggest events we've seen in history. So back in 2017, there was an event of multiple storms on the same night that pushed so much smoke into the stratosphere, it lasted for almost a year, traveled around the entire Northern Hemisphere. Yeah, so you can think of the year, too, as basically a steerable satellite. So it's flying up really high in the atmosphere above the weather, and we can kind of just have it orbit back and forth over a fire. So you can imagine now you're getting a view of that fire every 15, 20 minutes, and so that produces a really high resolution view of how the fire is spreading, what areas are getting hotter and cooler, how does that relate to the smoke plumes that are being generated. So there's radars that can look at the plume dimensions and sort of the vertical motion within them. There's instruments that can look at lightning behavior. So it's a very full set of payload there that can get at every dimension of this fire-generated phenomenon. In the U.S., at least, we've had many experiments focused on other traditional severe weather. So these are supercell thunderstorms that produce tornadoes, and there have been many experiments and even movies that have come out with that sort of thing. But on the fire side of things, very, very little is known. This is the first really detailed experiment to get at fire-generated severe weather and focus specifically on the storms that fires are generating. From the ER2, that data set of getting the fire every 15 minutes, not only will that help us understand which fires are producing these storms, but also people who are trying to better predict fire spread can use that to evaluate their models.
1: David Peterson is a meteorologist at the U.S. Naval Research Laboratory in Broomfield, Colorado. He was talking about a high-altitude research aircraft from NASA that flew over British Columbia's wildfires a little over a week ago. Exactly 8:25, Montreal artist Renan will be performing tonight at Casa del Popolo. Here's her song. It's called Dizzy.

0: I was Dizzy by artist Renan performing tonight at Casa del Popolo. 8:28, Jay Turnbull looking at the day in sports.
1: Well, don't usually get very excited about our practice, but CF Montreal practicing today. Will Alexis Sanchez have his boots on? I think he probably will. He looked pretty good showing up for the game on Saturday. Looks like he's in pretty good shape. So I think we'll probably see him performing today. Press conference tomorrow with Alexis Sanchez. And of course, CF plays in Columbus on Wednesday.
0: Thank you. Coming up on The Current, another angle of the trade talk. Some experts say that Canada needs to make more concessions in the U.S. trade negotiations and stop playing hardball. Wednesday deadline looming and 50% tariffs that would be devastating for Canadian businesses. Guest host Lindsay Duncombe is there for that conversation on The Current right after the 8:30 news. That is it for us for today. Thank you for joining us. We're sitting at 20 degrees in Montreal. It's 17 in Quebec City, 18 in Sherbrooke, 16 in Mont-Tremblant, 13 degrees in Gatineau. Those who listen to Quebec AM, good to have you this morning. Daybreak Test Specials line always open, 514-566-9066. See you tomorrow. Here's Lita.
2: And we also leave Star 3 CBC open for any comments on the circulation or the traffic, excuse me. In Terrebonne, very busy along the 337. They're just clearing away a big accident at Chemin Gauthier, and it is our current hotspot around the province.

0: This is CBC News. Good morning, it's 8:30. I'm Rowan Kennedy with your CBC News from Montreal. Quebec and Newfoundland and Labrador are expected to sign a new Churchill Falls agreement today. Premier Christine Fréchette is in St. John's with Prime Minister Mark Carney and Tony Wakeham from Newfoundland and Labrador. They'll be joined by Hydro-Québec CEO Claudine Bouchard and Energy Minister Bernard Drinville. Sources have told Radio-Canada the new deal is similar to the framework of an agreement, MOU, signed in 2024, but it also provides for significantly more electricity generation, an agreement to develop a hydroelectric facility at Gull Island as well, and wind power production in addition. There have been no words as of yet on Wakeham's promised public referendum on the deal, the announcement expected around noon today. A daylight homicide has shocked people in Saint-Michel. Police suspect a 44-year-old woman was killed by her partner on Saturday. Anshul Sharma has the details.
1: The street where it happened was quiet on Sunday afternoon. Domenico Contino says it's like that most days. That was the case Saturday, too, until about 2 p.m.
2: Suddenly, we just heard a lot of screaming, and I went outside to see, and I saw that there were cops already there at the scene at the house right there.
1: Montreal police say they were called to the residence for a wellness check. But when they arrived, they found an unresponsive woman with injuries. She had been murdered.
2: I was quite sad about the incident that happened.
1: The woman's death marks the 15th homicide in Montreal in 2026. The police also found a man with stab wounds who was taken to the hospital, the woman's partner. He is now considered a suspect in the investigation. If he is responsible, Annick Plazo says it would also be the 12th death caused by intimate partner violence in Quebec this year. Last year, the Canadian Femicide Observatory for Justice and Accountability recorded a total of 14 in the province. Plazo is the president of a coalition of women's shelters that supports victims of intimate partner violence.
3: Les femmes qui sont victimes sont plus inquiètes.
1: Plazo says instances like these often spike anxiety among women in abusive relationships.
3: Donc, souvent, on a plus d'appel.
1: And lead to more calls to the organization. But she says that's what they're there for and encourages more women to seek help. Anshul Sharma, CBC News, Montreal.
0: The number of new international students in Quebec is declining for a third year in a row. The head of Université Laval says it's a reputational issue stemming from capping the number of study permits. Jana Badoso has the details.

0: else.
1: It's projected even fewer international students will attend Université Laval in Quebec City this year. Last year, just a little over 1,000 new foreign students enrolled, a 50% decrease compared to 2023. This trend was observed across the province. And François Gélinot, who oversees international affairs at the institution, isn't surprised. The image that we sent internationally was that the door has been double locked, he said. For Gélinot, the quotas imposed by Ottawa and Quebec have tarnished the reputation of the university network. People have been asking our recruiters, does Canada really want to welcome international students, he said. It's a big concern for the university's Association of Graduate Students, according to their president, Mohamed Nian.
2: C'est l'impact même sur la recherche qui est en jeu.
1: These are factors that will jeopardize the future of research in Quebec, he said. In March, the Minister of Higher Education traveled to Europe to reaffirm Quebec's commitment to welcome international students. Université Laval will find out if these talks were fruitful in the fall. Geneva Dosso, CBC News, Montreal.
0: And finally, some collectors in Quebec are excited about a record-breaking sale in the hockey card world. A one-of-a-kind Macklin Celebrini card has sold for a staggering $1.8 million U.S. As Blake Saraga reports, it's the biggest price tag ever fetched for a player not named Wayne Gretzky.
3: The one-of-one card was in a pack purchased by an American collector who has now seen his life change. Before the card was pulled, multiple bounties were announced by collectors searching for this modern-day grail. First, it was almost $350,000, then it was over $800,000. The card ultimately sold for much more on auction. Economist Moshe Lander says that the more eyes that are on the prize, the more money you could fetch.
4: So the more people that I can get involved in the bidding process, the greater the chances are that I'm going to be able to get a price greater than if I'm selling to a smaller group of people. So that's the role that social media is playing.
3: With much of the current sports card market prices being scaled by speculation, sales like this one have become more common. Daniele Lucadamo is a co-owner of BOG Collectibles in Ganawage. He believes the sale means big things for the market.
5: A 1.28 million USD sale for a player, you know, who's only 20 years old shows that the ceiling for modern sports cards is much higher than, you know, most people realize.
3: Lucadamo says that when you combine a superstar player with a true one-of-one card, there will be serious collectors willing to pay astronomical prices. Blake Saraga, CBC News, Montreal.
0: And that was your CBC News. And now Lita Polson has another look at the roads.
6: Thank you so much, Ron. And it's pretty good. It's actually, we still feel the summertime ride everywhere in the Quebec City area, Trois-Rivières. If you're in Drummondville, if you're traveling along the 15 in the northbound direction, removing a problem around the Blainville area. So that's much better at this point. Couple of stalled cars to watch out for, though. One is in the Terrebonne area, just at the merge with the 640 at the 25 in the southbound direction. We also have an accident in Terrebonne in the Saint-Anne-des-Plaines area along the 337 in the right-hand lane, and it is causing a slight slowdown in the area. And busy as you make your way west on the 20 at the Gallipeau Bridge, where we have another stalled vehicle. 136 removing a stalled vehicle at the Ville-Marie Tunnel. Just at the entrance off to the right-hand side, the towing operation should be complete in the next 3 to 4 minutes.
0: Thanks a lot, Lita. Taking a look at the weather in Montreal today, showers ending this morning, then a mix of sun and cloud with a chance of rain. The high is 27, humidex 34. Tonight, mainly cloudy and low 15. Quebec City today, a few showers ending this morning, then a mix of sun and cloud. 30% chance of showers there as well. The high is 25, humidex 33. In Sherbrooke today, showers, risk of thunder this morning. High 22, humidex 30. Tonight, partly cloudy, low 17.

0: how does this, how is this meaningful for us? But a really important constituent that we're not talking about enough is it's American consumers and American producers that are paying for these tariffs. And so if something doesn't look right for Canadians, we've got to redouble our efforts with those American influencers and say, hey, get in touch with USTR, get in touch with the White House, go to Mar-a-Lago and say, we can't live with this thing you are pushing on Canada. Here's a better option that both sides agree on. And that's the sort of conciliatory problem solving that we tend to see in the end game of a negotiation.
1: Thank you so much, Laura.
0: You're very welcome.
1: Laura Dawson is the executive director of the Canada-US Future Borders Coalition. The CBC News is next. Then, in the town of St. Mary's, Newfoundland and Labrador, something smells fishy, literally. Decades of old fish sauce have been sitting in vats, abandoned in a bureaucratic stalemate. And for people who live there, it is the worst smell they could imagine. Now, a cleanup has begun to get rid of all of that sauce. Our documentary is coming up in 6 minutes. 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
3: I'm Emile Niazi, sitting in for Elamine Abdel-Mahmoud. Emily McBride's debut novel is about the horrors of early motherhood, and it arrives as conversations around postpartum psychosis are changing. The group chats here to talk about it.
2: 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Coming up in an hour, it's Q.
4: Sindhu V didn't start out in comedy. She was an investment banker and a stay-at-home mom before finding her voice on stage. Now, she's one of the most sought-after comics working today. She'll be here to talk about grief, family, and why humor matters now more than ever.
5: This is CBC News. Good morning, it's 9 o'clock. I'm Rowan Kennedy with your CBC News from Montreal. Quebec Premier Christine Fréchette is in St. John's, expected to sign a landmark energy deal today. The multi-billion dollar Churchill Falls agreement with Newfoundland and Labrador could pave the way for new hydro projects. Paula Diane Perez has more.
6: The stage is set for a new deal between Quebec and Newfoundland and Labrador on Churchill Falls. The Prime Minister heading to St. John's for Monday's announcement. Sources tell Radio-Canada that the expansion plan for the hydroelectric project will generate more power for both provinces than previously known, and for the first time allow Newfoundland and Labrador to sell some of that power through Quebec to outside markets. Churchill Falls has been a source of tension between the two provinces for decades. The first deal, signed in 1969, gave Quebec access to most of the plant's electricity at a very low price. But they struck a memorandum of understanding to replace the old agreement in 2024. Then a new government took over Newfoundland and Labrador last fall and said it wasn't in the best interest for the province. Now, after revising that deal again, both sides appear ready to sign. Paula Diane Perez, CBC News, Montreal.
5: A man in his 60s is dead after an ATV accident in Saint-Basile near Quebec City yesterday. Provincial police were called to Rue Saint-Joseph late in the afternoon. They say the man lost control of his vehicle and crashed. His injuries were fatal and his death was declared at the scene. Police suspect he was not wearing a helmet at the time. Residents in Montreal's Saint-Michel neighborhood say they're unnerved after a woman was killed in her home on Saturday. Police were called to the residence for a wellness check and found a 44-year-old woman dead at the scene. Her partner, a 51-year-old man, is a suspect in the investigation and under arrest. He was taken to hospital with stab wounds. Montreal police say he's still recovering and could be charged later today. Domenico Contino was at home when he heard the police arrived on Saturday.
7: I saw people coming out of the house and stuff, and police just around the area, a lot of police too. They started blocking off the road and everything, and I was very confused. So I went up to one of the officers that were patrolling the street and asked them what's happening. They said there's a murder going on.
5: Police say this is the 15th homicide in Montreal this year. And finally, the Parti Québécois.

mobility pass election promise could hit Public Transit Corporation's wallets. If elected, the PQ says it would create a $95 a month universal transit pass. It's about $15 cheaper than the average monthly STM pass for people living in Montreal. Some experts are concerned that could mean a loss in revenue for transit agencies. An analysis by Radio Canada estimates the cost of the measure could reach $77 million a year. PQ says more details will be unveiled in its financial framework released before the election. And that was your CBC News.

0: And some foggy patches, too, around the province. The Pierre-Laporte Bridge is cleared out. Pont de Québec not doing too badly, despite ongoing road work in that area. And speaking of road work, Victoria Bridge remains only one lane open direction Montreal till noon. Then they switch it over to the South Shore till midnight. And that, by the way, will continue that pattern until September 10th. And if you're currently heading towards the Jacques-Cartier Bridge, both directions, very busy this morning. Coming in from the South Shore, it's sluggish from the Tachereau Point to about the halfway point. Then it opens up, slows on the Montreal side, and it's even slow heading over to the South Shore for the Jacques-Cartier Bridge due to an ongoing problem on Papineau northbound. That approach, a difficult situation with a towing operation in that area. And to carry north, still busy from Côte-Saint-Luc to the top.
1: Thanks, Lita. Looking at the weather forecast, Montreal today, showers ending this morning, then a mix of sun and cloud with a chance of showers this afternoon. Highs 27, humidex is 34, mainly cloudy, low 15 tonight. For Quebec City today, a few showers ending this morning, then a mix of sun and cloud. 30% chance of showers, the high is 25, humidex 33. Tonight, partly cloudy and low 15. Sherbrooke today, showers with a risk of thunder, the high is 22. Tonight, partly cloudy with a chance of showers and low 17.
2: I'm Lindsay Duncombe, and you're listening to The Current. There are a lot of strange things transported by highway in Canada. Full houses on wheels, wind turbine blades taller than a duplex. But coming soon along Newfoundland's Route 90 may be the strangest load ever. Trucks will soon haul decades-old fish sauce, the kind of sauce that's used for dipping and marinating in Asian cuisines. Where those loads are headed? Well, that's a story in and of itself. But even more intriguing is how the sauce came to be and why the mayor of a tiny town called St. Mary's will be standing by watching the trucks leave his community, likely, he says, in tears. Our producer, Mary Catherine McIntosh, has been looking into this story. Here's her documentary, Fish Sauce.
3: St. Mary's is half the size it was when this story began. But when people leave, there's often a tug back to it.
4: Yeah, my son actually just started. He's going to build a house now. And he's 49 years old. He said, Mother, he said, I think I'm going to start building my house now because he wants to be in here.
3: St. Mary's might be prettier than the prettiest place you've been.
4: It's lovely. It's nice and quiet here.
3: Picture a bench painted red on the edge of a grassy cliff looking out over an emerald bay. And just down the road, whales.
5: And I mean, the whales, you're sitting on the beach, the whales are just passing you, just like they're like a dog walking on the beach. There's a whale passing by right in front of you. 20, 30 whales to probably 10 whales. It's unbelievable to see.
6: And the whales come right to the beach, and they dive, just like marine land. We can't even drive up and down our roads. I can't explain how many people come. We just kind of roll our eyes and say, oh, we're too used to it.
3: You're used to whales.
6: We're used to whales, yeah.
3: But St. Mary's has a big problem. And though it's invisible, it gets into everything. It's even made international news. Depending on the wind and the time of year, this place reeks.
4: Oh, my. Right across from Sissas, oh, my God, it'd be so bad.
7: On a scale of 1 to 10, it's a 12. Especially with the school, the children, and, oh, it's awful. And you just put your head in around, smell, and knock you out.
5: It can actually knock you on your feet. Like, it's rotten fish. And it's not just a rotten fish. This is thousands of rotten capelin.
3: The smell is coming from an old fish sauce plant right in the center of town that hasn't operated in 25 years. The community's been fighting to have it cleaned up since.
5: I've never smelt a rotting corpse or nothing, don't get me wrong. I smelt the dead whale before. But this is major stink, major going through the town, right next to the school, the playground and everything. All these years and decades, it's time for it to be gone.
3: This terrible mess began as a brilliant idea. Back in the 80s, there was only a market for female capelin for a row. So the male capelin were just dumped. A man named San No was the captain of a fisheries research ship, and saw all the fish being wasted. He thought, what if male capelin could be used to make fish sauce? The kind that's used to flavor almost everything for millions of people every day in his homeland of Vietnam.

0: Good morning, it's 9:30. I'm Rowan Kennedy with a look at your Environment Canada weather forecast for Quebec. Bunch for y'all today, showers ending this morning, then a mix of sun and cloud with a chance of showers this afternoon. The high is 27, humidex 34, UV index 5 or moderate. Tonight mainly cloudy and the low is 15. For Quebec City today, a few showers ending this morning, then a mix of sun and cloud with a 30% chance of showers this afternoon. The high is 25, humidex 33, UV index 5 or moderate. Tonight partly cloudy and low 15. For Sherbrooke today, showers, risk of thunder as well this morning. The high is 22, humidex 30, UV index 3 or moderate. Tonight, partly cloudy with a chance of showers and the low is 17. Sept-Îles today, cloudy with a 60% chance of showers. The high is 16. Tonight, cloudy, becoming partly cloudy this evening and the low is 11. In Val-d'Or today, becoming a mix of sun and cloud this morning with a 30% chance of showers this afternoon. The high is 23, humidex 26. Tonight, partly cloudy with a chance of showers early this evening. Fog overnight and a low of 12. For Abitibi today, becoming a mix of sun and cloud this morning with a 30% chance of showers this afternoon. The high is 23, humidex 26. Tonight, partly cloudy, 30% chance of showers and the low is 12. And finally, looking at Gaspé today, cloudy with a few showers beginning this morning. Winds pick up throughout the day. The high is 19, UV index 2 or low. Tonight, a few showers ending this evening, then clearing with fog overnight and a low of 11 degrees.
1: I'm Lindsay Duncombe, and you're listening to The Current. This summer, we've been bringing you a selection of the best CBC podcasts. Today, we continue with the cult queen of Canada. Investigative journalist Rachel Brown takes us back to the small Saskatchewan community of Richmond, where a cult is operating from an abandoned school and is turning neighbors against each other.
2: One afternoon in March of 2024, an alert pops up on my phone. A source from Richmond who wants to remain anonymous has sent me a video. I hit play. It's pitch black on a winter's night in what looks like a farmer's field. We're zoomed in on a giant purple flag with white text and a white maple leaf with a gold sword through the middle. At first glance, it looks like it's Romana's Kingdom of Canada flag. But as the camera zooms out, the full text becomes clear. It reads, "God regrets you," and "Kingdom of Canada," except kingdom is spelled King-D-U-M-B. Holding the flag on either side are two people dressed up in clown suits. There's no talking. They're staring straight into the camera. Their heads and faces are hidden underneath clown masks with stringy red and orange hair. One mask has a smile, the other a frown. Both are giving off Pennywise vibes. And if you're scared of clowns like I am, these are the worst types of clowns. They stand perfectly still on the snowy ground as the camera continues zooming out. Then, the clown on the left pulls a blowtorch into frame and lights the flag on fire. The pair of clowns, lit up by the amber glow, remain eerily silent as the flag slowly turns to ash. It's clear they're parodying the

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1: Something is happening in Dawson Creek. A wave of violence has swept over this community of just 13,000 people. 15 murders in the last 5 years.
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4: Sindhu V didn't start out in comedy. She was an investment banker and a stay-at-home mom before finding her voice on stage. Now, she's one of the most sought-after comics working today. She'll be here to talk about grief, family, and why humor matters now more than ever.
5: This is CBC News. Good morning, it's 10 o'clock. I'm Rowan Kennedy with your CBC News from Montreal. We're just hours away from a highly anticipated energy announcement. Prime Minister Mark Carney's in St. John's. He'll be joined by Newfoundland and Labrador Premier Tony Wakeham and Quebec Premier Christine Fréchette, who are expected to sign a revamped agreement on hydroelectricity produced on the Churchill River. Radio-Canada's Patrick Butler reports.
6: Newfoundland and Labrador premiers have sought for decades to change the 1969 Churchill Falls contract, a deal as infamous as it is ironclad, which sees Quebec buy Labrador power at bargain basement prices. The current contract doesn't run out until 2041, but Quebec is thirsty for new energy, setting the table for a new price and, in exchange, new hydropower projects in Labrador worth tens of billions. An initial MOU was signed in 2024, but Newfoundland and Labrador Premier Tony Wakeham, backed by an independent panel, launched fresh talks and promised an improved agreement after taking office last fall. Radio-Canada has confirmed a retooled deal to be unveiled today includes wind power and will see power generation skyrocket on the Churchill River, surpassing 12,000 megawatts. The deal will also create a dedicated transmission corridor for Newfoundland and Labrador, allowing some power to travel through Quebec and on to other buyers. Ottawa has been pushing the two provinces toward the deal. Patrick Butler for CBC News, St. John's.
5: Demand for Canadian citizenship is soaring, mostly from the United States. New data obtained by CBC News shows a jump in applications since Ottawa made changes last year, surging by nearly 50%. Elizabeth Thompson explains.
7: Under new citizenship rules that went into effect in December, anyone who can prove direct descent from a Canadian ancestor is eligible for Canadian citizenship. The certificate allows them to apply for a Canadian passport, live, or work in Canada. As of May 31st, more than 6,000 people have been certified Canadian through Bill C-3. More than 17,000 others were granted it because a parent was Canadian. But that's just the tip of a very large iceberg. Currently, more than 121,000 applications are waiting for a decision. The government says that wait could take more than 2 years. The program has also had problems. In June, the government suddenly suspended the certificates issued to 100 people, saying it had concerns about the documents they submitted. Some had already moved to Canada. Most have been resolved, but NDP immigration critic Jenny Kwan wants answers.
8: So it really makes no sense whatsoever what's going on.
7: Elizabeth Thompson, CBC News, Ottawa.
5: The textile industry in Quebec is bracing for possibly devastating U.S. tariffs to come into effect on Wednesday. 50% levies could be imposed on a range of goods from dairy to liquor, even shoes or clothes from Canada. Officials from Ottawa have been working with Washington to try to strike a deal before that deadline. Mathieu Saint-Arnaud-Lavoie heads M. Mode, an association of Montreal fashion companies. He says it would have an immediate impact.
9: So basically, the American market is currently our main market. It has been for many, many years. Right now, from Quebec going to the United States, 4 garments out of 5 that are here locally are being shipped to the United States.
5: He says many companies have brought production to Quebec over the past decade for duty-free access to the United States. He says the new tariffs could jeopardize that recent growth. And finally, next month, veterans and their families in the Laurentians will have a new place to remember and bury their loved ones.

0: The region's first military cemetery will open in Prévost at the Cimetière Les Sentiers. Cemetery Assistant Director Philippe Dion says veterans will no longer have to travel to Montreal or Ottawa.
1: Well, we're hoping to provide the veterans with a place of remembrance and commemoration. They deserve a place of their own, them and their family, for their all those years of service. And we noticed that there were a lot of veterans.

0: gets different as they grow older.
1: I can
0: enjoy it until they're 10. Oh, they're so great.
1: Thanks for coming in. My conversation with the comedian Sindhu V, a little bit of advice there at the end. 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Coming up on Q, you're going to hear from the director Alireza Hetemi. I'm Tom Power. More Q after this.
2: Good morning, it's 10:30. I'm Rowan Kennedy with your CBC News headlines from Montreal. Quebec and Newfoundland and Labrador are expected to sign a new Churchill Falls agreement today. Premier Kristen Fréchette is in St. John's with Prime Minister Mark Carney and Newfoundland and Labrador Premier Tony Wakeham. They'll be joined by Hydro-Québec CEO Claudine Bouchard and Energy Minister Bernard Drinville. Radio-Canada sources say the new deal would significantly produce significantly more electricity, and an agreement to develop a hydroelectric facility at Gull Island. That announcement expected around noon. And Quebec's Auditor General says the CAQ's budgetary provisions are realistic. This morning, Christine Roy presented her review of the finance minister's pre-election report. Roy says there are demanding challenges ahead for the future government as Quebec needs to balance its budget by 2029-2030. An uncertainty with potential U.S. tariffs could throw a wrench in things. She says the provincial government will have to find close to $5 billion and reduce expenses if it wants to maintain public services. Now looking at the Environment Canada weather forecast, Montreal today, chance of showers, the high is 27, UV index 5 or moderate, tonight mainly cloudy and the low is 15. Quebec City, a mix of sun and cloud, 30% chance of showers with a high of 25, partly cloudy tonight, the low 15. Sherbrooke today, showers, risk of thunderstorm as well, the high 22, humid index 30, tonight partly cloudy with a chance of rain and the low 17.
3: I'm Garvey Bailey, sitting in for Tom Power. Just a quick heads up that what you are about to hear is a repeat broadcast. We're re-airing one of our favorite episodes from a few months ago. Enjoy.
1: I'm Tom Power. You're listening to Q. So let's say tonight when you get home from work, you get out the popcorn, you get a beer out of the fridge, you sit down and watch a movie. And the movie you pick looks like, you know, a quiet family drama. A young professor returns home to Turkey after years of living abroad. And there's tension and complicated history and, you know, the sort of normal complications that come with a story about going back to somewhere that you've outgrown. And then something happens that changes everything. And the film you thought you were watching, this quiet family drama, becomes something much darker, much stranger, and a little harder to shake. That film is called The Things You Kill. It won the World Cinema Dramatic Directing Award at the Sundance Film Festival last year. It was Canada's official submission to the Academy Awards. And for film nerds, it's gotten a lot of comparisons to the work of David Lynch, which, if you don't know, means you're in for something genuinely unsettling and bizarre. The movie opens in Canadian theaters on Friday, and its director is Alireza Hetemi. There's one detail about this film, I think, that tells you everything you need to know about how personal it is. He asked his own family in Iran not to go see it. Guest host Garvia Bailey sat down with them in the studio to find out why. Here's their conversation.
3: Listen, I knew a little bit about your film before going into watching it. So I knew that there was going to be a sort of uncomfortable shift that happens in the film. I was prepared, but I heard that you say that you wanted to bring audiences just to the brink of getting up out of their seats and walking out, but somehow keeping them there. And I wanted to talk about that sweet spot to you as a filmmaker mm-hmm. with an audience, how you play with an audience. You played with my emotions, Ali.
4: Well, I love films that engage me, mm-hmm. you know, help me participate in the act of creating meanings, not the ones that spoon feed me. Here, I didn't want audience to just come in and consume and say goodbye.
3: Right.
4: I want them to have a critical distance that they can engage with the film as a participant. So what I did, I decided to use a Trojan horse, bring the audience for the first half of the film into territories they know. They watch this movie and say, oh, I know this kind of movie. I know where it goes.

0: 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A British spy has one with an ejector seat.
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0: Drivers Are the Stars, Automobile Brands in Hollywood, on Under the Influence with Terry O'Reilly, Thursday morning at 11:30, 3:30 p.m. in Newfoundland, and on the CBC Listen app. The CBC News is next, and then it's Commotion.
1: I'm Emil Niazi, sitting in for Elamine Abdel-Mahmoud. Emily McBride's debut novel is about the horrors of early motherhood, and it arrives as conversations around postpartum psychosis are changing. The group chat's here to talk about it.
2: This is CBC News. Good morning, it's 11 o'clock. I'm Rowan Kennedy with your CBC News from Montreal. Inflation is back on the rise. Statistics Canada reports it was 3% in July. It had been lower in June following a 3.2% increase in May. Peter Armstrong tells us why.
3: Inflation was expected to come in hot, but this is even hotter than economists had been expecting. The main driver, of course, is gasoline. Gas prices had started to moderate through the spring, but through June and then again in July, the uncertainty in the Middle East fueled another surge in gas prices. Travel and tourism both rose considerably as well. One interesting note, grocery prices moderated a bit. In June, food purchased from stores came in at 3.9%. That cooled all the way down to 3.1% in July. So food prices are still rising, and they're rising faster than the headline, but there is some progress there. But the broad story here is that inflation remained hot, but it also remains largely contained to the most energy-sensitive sectors, and it hasn't bled over into other categories, at least not yet. Peter Armstrong, CBC News, Toronto.
2: More residents are returning to their homes in Summerland, BC. It's part of a phased reentry plan. More than a week after the Bald Range wildfire forced mass evacuations in the community, Melody Willis is seeking more clarity about the plan. She believes her hobby farm was damaged by the fire.
4: Just understanding how they're planning to get everybody back in, I guess, like what's the reasoning, like, I don't know, I don't see a lot of information so that we're all really understanding what the plan is.
2: The mayor says damage assessments have been completed and people who lost their homes and livelihoods will be contacted. So far, evacuation orders have been lifted for about 20% of the properties in Summerland. The fire still burning, but away from the community. Prime Minister Mark Carney will be on hand in the next hour as the premiers of Quebec and Newfoundland and Labrador are expected to sign a new Churchill Falls agreement today. Sources tell Radio Canada the new deal provides significantly more electricity generation with hydroelectricity and wind production at the center of the new agreement. Quebec's Auditor General says the CAQ's budgetary provisions are realistic. This morning, Christine Roy presented her review of the finance minister's pre-election report. Roy says there are demanding challenges ahead for the future government as Quebec needs to balance its budget by 2029-2030. She says the provincial government will have to find close to $5 billion and will have to reduce its expenses if it wants to maintain public services, but the Auditor General says there's a risk they will be affected, and uncertainty with potential new U.S. tariffs could throw a wrench in things. Finally, the number of new international students at Université Laval is declining for the third consecutive year. Vice Rector says it's a reputational issue stemming from capping the number of study permits. Jenna Bedoso reports.
5: It's projected even fewer international students will attend Université Laval in Quebec City this year. Last year, just a little over 1,000 new foreign students enrolled, a 50% decrease compared to 2023. This trend was observed across the province. And François Gélinot, who oversees international affairs at the institution, isn't surprised.
6: L'image qui a été envoyée à l'international, c'est qu'on a...
5: The image that we sent internationally was that the door has been double-locked, he said. For Gélinot, the quotas imposed by Ottawa and Quebec have tarnished the reputation of the university network.
6: Les gens, depuis 2024, demandent à nos recruteurs... Est-ce que...
5: People have been asking our recruiters, does Canada really want to welcome international students, he said. It's a big concern for the university's Association of Graduate Students, according to their president, Mohamed Nian.
7: C'est l'impact même sur la recherche qui est en jeu.
5: These are factors that will jeopardize the future of research in Quebec, he said. In March, the Minister of Higher Education traveled to Europe to reaffirm Quebec's commitment to welcome international students. Université Laval will find out if these talks were fruitful in the fall. Geneva Doso, CBC News, Montreal.
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Now here's a look at the Environment Canada weather forecast. Montreal today, chance of showers with a high of 27, humidex 34, UV index 5 or moderate. Tonight, mainly cloudy, the low 15. Quebec City, a mix of sun and cloud with a chance of rain today, the high 25, humidex 33.

0: It's 11:30. I'm Stephanie Miles with your CBC News headlines. Quebec and Newfoundland Labrador are expected to sign a new Churchill Falls agreement today. Premier Christine Fréchette is in St. John's with Prime Minister Mark Carney, Newfoundland Premier Tony Wakeham. Sources have told Radio-Canada the new deal is similar to the 2024 Memorandum of Understanding, but also provides for significantly more electricity generation, an agreement to develop a hydroelectric facility at Gull Island, as well as wind power production in the future. That announcement is expected in about half an hour. And Quebec's Auditor General says the CAQ budgetary provisions are realistic. This morning, Christine Roy presented her review of the finance minister's pre-election report. Roy says there are major challenges ahead for the future government as Quebec needs to balance its budget by 2029-2030. Uncertainty with U.S. potentially new tariffs could throw a wrench into things. And here is your Environment Canada forecast. From Montreal, showers ending early this morning, and then a mix of sun and cloud with a 30% chance of showers. The high will be 27, with a humidex of 34. For Quebec City, a few showers ending this morning, and then a mix of sun and cloud with a 30% chance of showers. High will be 25, with a humidex of 33. For Sherbrooke, showers with the risk of a thunderstorm early this morning and a high of 22. The humidex will be 30. Gaspé will be cloudy with a few showers beginning this morning, winds becoming south at 20 kilometers an hour.
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6: With Gavin Crawford.
4: Incredible. Hello, everyone. Welcome to Because News, Canada's funniest news quiz. I am Gavin Crawford, and if you are wondering why I sound more laid back and like I'm wearing a Patagonia fleece, it's because we are taping the show in Vancouver this week. So why not welcome this week's panel? She was so excited to hear Venezuela defeated the United States until she found out it was in baseball. It's improv queen Caitlin Howden.
7: Hi.
4: Welcome.
7: Thanks for having me.
4: In the middle chair, he wanted to take a lift to the show tonight, but gas prices are so high, it was cheaper to just pay a guy to carry him here. Piggybacking onto the news, it's Kevin Vidal.
8: Hello, that guy was my husband.
4: Very chivalrous of him. And finally, he was supposed to be on the Joe Rogan podcast, but he got bumped by some B-level politician. So he's here with us instead, direct from the Manosphere. It's Ivan Decker.
9: That guy was Kevin's husband.
4: Yeah! We are taping the show in beautiful Vancouver, British Columbia, where even the rivers are atmospheric. So get ready to test your knowledge of headlines from the land of orcas and condos and weed. Oh my. First up, Taylor Swift fans who attended her shows in Vancouver learned this week that they may be entitled to something special. What could some Vancouver Taylor Swift fans be getting? Kevin.
10: Real taste.
4: We're going to put that on the internet. You're going to be dead. Ivan, what might some Vancouver Taylor Swift fans be getting?
11: Exclusive wedding pics in the group chat.
4: Very good guess, Caitlin.
7: She's going to make everyone a loaf of sourdough.
4: Everyone, the correct answer is refunds. They're going to get refunds because StubHub apparently failed to disclose accurate information about the tickets in certain sections. What was it about sections 219 to 236 and 418 to 437 that StubHub did not disclose? Kevin.
10: You could actually hear her singing.

0: this is Caitlin Howden, winner of Because News, coming to you from the Coach in Vancouver. Congratulations to the losers, Kevin and Ivan. Because News is written by Elizabeth Bowie, David Carroll, Gavin Crawford, Phil Lung, Jess Klimowski, and Aaron Conway. This week, they had help from Jan Caruana. Rounding up the team, Keenan O'Connor and our recording engineer, James Perella.
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3: I'm Sean Appel. As another tariff deadline approaches, we've seen pressure on Canada to make concessions. Today on Radio Noon, we explain what's at stake and we ask you whether Canada should compromise. That's coming up on Radio Noon right after the news.

0: This is CBC News. Good afternoon. It's 12 o'clock. I'm Simon Akinishny with your CBC News from Montreal. Coming up this hour in St. John's, a highly anticipated energy announcement for many here in Quebec. Premier Christine Fréchette is there, along with Newfoundland and Labrador Premier Tony Wakeham and the Prime Minister. They're expected to sign a revamped agreement on hydroelectricity produced by the Churchill Falls installation. Patrick Butler reports.
1: Newfoundland and Labrador premiers have sought for decades to change the 1969 Churchill Falls contract, a deal as infamous as it is ironclad, which sees Quebec buy Labrador power at bargain basement prices. The current contract doesn't run out until 2041, but Quebec is thirsty for new energy, setting the table for a new price and, in exchange, new hydropower projects in Labrador worth tens of billions. An initial MOU was signed in 2024, but Newfoundland and Labrador Premier Tony Wakeham, backed by an independent panel, launched fresh talks and promised an improved agreement after taking office last fall. Hydro-Canada has confirmed a retooled deal to be unveiled today includes wind power and will see power generation skyrocket on the Churchill River, surpassing 12,000 megawatts. The deal will also create a dedicated transmission corridor for Newfoundland and Labrador, allowing some power to travel through Quebec and on to other buyers. Ottawa has been pushing the two provinces toward the deal. Patrick Butler for CBC News, St. John's.
0: Quebec's Auditor General says Finance Minister Éric Girard's pre-election budgetary estimates are realistic. Christine Loire presented her analysis this morning at the National Assembly, with a provincial campaign just days away. Our National Assembly correspondent, Cathy Sinney, is tracking the story and she joins me live. Cathy, the Auditor General is warning it isn't all smooth sailing for the next government in Quebec City.
2: Indeed. And to reach a balanced budget by 2930, which is an obligation under the law, the future government will have to find close to $5 billion. That means the government will have to find more revenue or reduce its expenses. The Auditor General believes that a reduction of expenses may have an impact on public services, with tough choices ahead. And so she also believes that the political parties will need to be prudent in making election promises. And there is uncertainty with the U.S. trade war. The pre-elections report doesn't consider the potential new 50% tariffs that the Trump administration may impose on Wednesday, and those tariffs may have a major impact on Quebec's economy. The pre-election report is an important tool put in place by the Liberal government of Philippe Couillard. It's a neutral review of the province's public finances as the parties are about to start campaigning and making election promises. The Auditor General's responsibility is to certify whether the financial picture given by the current finance minister reflects reality, and so this prevents a newly elected government from discovering unpleasant financial surprises after taking power. Simon?
0: National Assembly correspondent Cathy Sinney. Inflation rose in July to an annual rate of 3%. Statistics Canada is revealing the latest figures this morning. It was 2.8% in June. Higher gas prices helped fuel the July increase. Well, collectors in Quebec are excited about a record-breaking sale in the hockey card world. A one-of-a-kind Macklin Celebrini card has sold for a staggering $1.8 million U.S. As Blake Saraga reports, it's the biggest price tag ever for a player not named Wayne Gretzky.
3: The one-of-one card was in a pack purchased by an American collector who has now seen his life change. Before the card was pulled, multiple bounties were announced by collectors searching for this modern-day grail. First, it was almost $350,000, then it was over $800,000. The card ultimately sold for much more on auction. Economist Moshe Lander says that the more eyes that are on the prize, the more money you could fetch.
4: So the more people that I can get involved in the bidding process, the greater the chances are that I'm going to be able to get a price greater than if I'm selling to a smaller group of people. So that's the role that social media is playing.
3: With much of the current sports card market prices being scaled by speculation, sales like this one have become more common. Daniele Lucadamo is a co-owner of BOG Collectibles in Ganawage. He believes the sale means big things for the market.
5: A 1.28 million USD sale for a player, you know, who's only 20 years old shows that the ceiling for modern sports cards is much higher than, you know, most people realize.
3: Lucadamo says that when you combine a superstar player with a true one-of-one card, there will be serious collectors willing to pay astronomical prices. Blake Saraga, CBC News, Montreal.

0: And some sad news from the world of show business. Actress Hayden Panettiere has died. The 36-year-old starred in the hit TV series Nashville and Heroes, but she began her career at just 8 months old. Panettiere described her difficult introduction to Hollywood to CBS in May.
1: Every moment on set, I didn't care about anybody else's opinion but my mom's. Yeah.

In it, she describes her struggles with postpartum depression and addiction. The actress would have turned 37 on Friday. No cause of death has been announced. And that was the CBC News.

0: Here's a look at the weather forecast in Montreal today. Mainly cloudy with a 30% chance of showers. The high 26, the humidex 33, UV index 6 or high. Tonight getting down to 15 degrees and mainly cloudy. For Quebec City today, mainly cloudy with a 30% chance of showers as well. The high 25. The humidex will make it feel like 33 though. UV index 6 or high. Tonight, partly cloudy, also a low of 15. In Sherbrooke today, a few showers ending in the afternoon, then cloudy with a chance of showers still. The high 22, the humidex 30. Tonight, also a chance of showers with some fog patches developing, the low 17. And for Gaspé today, a few showers ending this afternoon, then cloudy, the high 19 degrees. Tonight, clearing with some fog patches, the low getting down to 11. 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
1: Thanks very much, Simon Nakhanishny. Good to be back with you. Welcome to Radio Noon.

talking about tariffs today. The deadline for those new tariffs imposed by the U.S. hours away. How much do you think Canada should compromise? Phone number 514-597-4500. 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And the text line 514-566-9066.

0: 7 minutes now after 12 o'clock. You might be confused by all the deadlines and all the tariffs we've seen in the last 18 months or so. I know I am. And so apparently is Tom Costello. He's a news anchor at NBC News Now.
1: The United States will put in place a 50% tariff, or tariffs, plural, on three sets of Canadian imports. And those categories are cars, dairy, and alcohol. NBC's Monica Alba is at the White House. Monica, any read on why the Trump administration is imposing these tariffs? Does it all have to do with the wildfires that Canada is struggling to get under control?
2: These specific ones that you just mentioned, Tom, are not actually related to
0: now,
2: the wildfires.
0: In his defense, it is pretty confusing. Donald Trump did mention the wildfires. These don't really appear to have anything to do with the wildfires. Basically, Donald Trump has threatened to impose these new tariffs, these big tariffs, 50% on many Canadian goods. And Trump and the U.S. say that the new tariffs would be because Canada has treated the U.S. unfairly. It's also more than just those three broad categories. These new tariffs would hit some provinces more than others. Quebec would be one of the hardest hit.
3: The redder this map gets, the worse the situation is. So BC will be the hardest hit because of the items under tariff threat. Most notably, we're talking wood and paper products. Quebec, about 10% of their exports could be hit by these duties. This is, of course, on top of already those steel and aluminum tariffs that have hit that province so hard.
0: That's the CBC's Linda Ward reporting and showing a map that you cannot see. Quebec was really red in the map. That's bad. So what should Quebec and Canada do? One approach would be compromise, conciliation. Canada might be already trying to do some of that.
4: Sources say Ottawa has asked provinces to get alcohol back on the store shelves if a deal is struck.
0: That's the CBC's Karina Roman. Quebec and other provinces have said not so fast. Many provinces have not reacted well to the idea. And that deadline, it is getting so, so close, as the CBC's Susan Ormiston reminds us.
5: Pressure is building for Canadian trade negotiators trying to avoid another round of punishing U.S. tariffs due to kick in on Wednesday. But tonight, sources tell CBC News avoiding that may be impossible.
0: So what to do? Is it time to take the elbows down just a bit, or to stand firm? The two sides, Canada and the U.S., are meeting again this afternoon, top negotiators from both sides.

0: What do you want to see Canada do? Make concessions or leave the table? That deadline just hours away. How much should Canada compromise? That's what we're asking today. Phone number 514-597-4500. Toll free 1-877-597-4500. Text line 514-566-9066. We have someone here who can explain a lot of this, not me, so don't worry. So if you have questions as well, good opportunity to ask those questions. The person who is going to help us out is Julian Karagesian, visiting lecturer in the Department of Economics at McGill, also the former special advisor in the International Trade and Finance Branch at the Canadian Ministry of Finance, with an expertise in international trade and Canada-U.S. relations. Julian Karagesian, welcome back to the program. Thanks for being here.
1: Thank you for having me, Sean.
0: So, hours away, that's the sort of hyperbolic headline, but this thing is really coming down to the wire. Where are we right now in these negotiations?
1: Well, negotiations, from what I can gather from what I've, open source and from keeping my ears open and talking to people, what I gather is negotiations are extremely difficult. You can see that in the number of trips that our, cabinet officials responsible for trade, like Minister LeBlanc, they've been down there 4 times in 3 weeks. So have our other trade negotiators, Janice Charette and others, the ambassador in Washington, the Canadian ambassador. I think we're trying to hammer out a deal, but the problem is that let's assume we give out some concessions, assume that the Prime Minister Carney convinces the provinces to drop the bans on U.S. spirits and wine and beer, and assume that, Prime Minister Carney can convince the provincial governments to remove restrictions on provincial government spending on U.S. suppliers and procurement. What guarantee is there that the Americans, the Trump administration, I should say, won't come back at us? So that's one problem. How do you secure a guarantee? The other problem is that what they're asking for right now, the Trump administration, is concessions on dairy, on our supply management for eggs, for poultry, for dairy, to drop the liquor bans and to drop our restrictions on U.S. auto imports. But the only reason that we have tariffs and restrictions on U.S. automobile imports, the only reason that we have provincial bans on U.S. liquor, alcohol products, because they started a trade war with us. So it seems that what Washington is asking us under this president is to take hits from them and not retaliate. That they can do whatever they want to us. They can weaponize our access to the market. They can weaponize trade, and we're not allowed to react. That is a very tall order. I mean, we're a sovereign nation. So I don't see how you get around that. Like, if we're going to offer concessions, they're going to have to come back and drop their tariffs. And they don't seem to want to do that. And the reason, Sean, is because there's a midterm election coming up, and automobiles and steel are critical to the swing states, the Rust Belt states, which are also the political swing states in the United States. And so I don't see the Trump administration giving in on that as they head into midterm elections. We're talking about Ohio, Pennsylvania, upstate New York. We're talking about areas, Indiana, where they make steel, where they make automobiles, Michigan. And I just don't see that they're going to relent. They're going to keep coming back at us.
0: I have already admitted I am not an expert when it comes to tariffs. I'm not ashamed to say that. It gives me sort of an everyman appeal, right? But I was able to discern in what you were saying, you don't sound very optimistic.
1: No, I don't. I think I'm just being, I listen to your show a lot. I think you're like a realist. I think I'm a realist too. I just don't see, when I look at this in a realistic manner, when I look at the facts, what I hope is that we don't give in, because realistically, what the Americans or what the Trump administration is asking for is, we have a plan to make America great again. We have a plan to get MAGA, a permanent majority, by permanently getting the swing states. And part of our strategy to permanently get the swing states is to make sure that we have no steel imports.

0: and we have no automobile imports that are American automobiles. We're bringing everything home. So on that basis, I don't see how Premier Doug Ford is going to agree to anything. I don't see how Prime Minister Carney can agree to major concessions on our supply management for dairy, for eggs, for poultry, when he said during the election in April 2025 or May that he wouldn't abandon that, you know, our policies to support our farmers. And then I don't see the Trump administration. I mean, they've told us, regardless of what we concede, they've pretty much told our negotiators that there's still going to be tariffs. There's still going to be tariffs on steel, and there's still going to be tariffs on automobiles and probably lumber. So what I see, I mean, since the first Trump administration, is pretty much an end to free trade in North America. So I don't see how we get out of this one. And it may be in our long-term interests to walk away from a bad deal.
1: That's what we're talking about today. So we're asking people, you know, what should Canada's approach be as this deadline is just hours away, and how much should Canada compromise? Of course, any negotiation you would assume might have some level of compromise. So, you know, how much would you be prepared to see here? Phone number is 514-597-4500. Toll free is 1-877-597-4500. Text line 514-566-9066. You can phone in to answer that question. You can communicate with us with a question of your own as well. The person who's answering our questions is Julian Karagesian, visiting lecturer in the Department of Economics at McGill University. We're going to go to the phone lines right now. We're going to go to NDG. Anne is here. Hi, Anne.
2: Hi. Thanks for calling. I don't think we should do any more compromising. Thank you for taking my call.
1: Was that it?
2: We've done enough.
1: Oh, okay. Okay.
2: We don't have to take any more compromises. I think we should walk away from the table, hold our own, because after that, they're going to head for our minerals, our critical minerals. They're going to head for our gas. They're going to want that at a better rate. I'm sorry. Let's walk away from the table. Take our licks for now. Subsidize the employers that are really in bad shape. And just wait till we get other stuff going.
1: Those could be pretty costly moves if we do nothing and the tariffs go into effect, right?
2: It could be, but it'll cost. It's the Americans are going to be paying 50% more for everything. They're not going to have the new mills and the new car things already in the U.S. right away. They're going to be from now till November. The Americans are going to be paying 50% up on everything that they want to buy from Canada that was produced in Canada.
1: I'm glad you called. Thank you.
2: Thank you.
1: Oh, go. Please finish your thought if you have one.
2: Oh, well, what I'm thinking is that if they, like, we should be a little Machiavellian here. Just say, let's call their bluff. Call them on it. That's it. That's all I have to say at this point. Thank you very much.
1: Thanks so much for the phone call. That's Anne there in NDG. I want to go back to you really quickly here, Julian Karagesian, before we go back to the lines, just to get a quick reading on what Anne is saying, which is do not give in. That sounds a little bit like what you were saying also, because if we do give in, you were saying who knows what happens then. Where does that leave us?
0: Well, I mean, if the Trump administration, if Washington is prepared to drop all their tariffs that they imposed last year, throughout last year, if they're prepared to do that, then we would be prepared, our side would be prepared to drop all our retaliatory measures. In 2019, when Trump forced Canada and Mexico to renegotiate the free trade agreement, then called NAFTA, we agreed. And we opened up our dairy. We gave them a 4% quota, which they haven't fully used. They're not even using the 4% that we've given them, which makes me think this isn't about dairy, but I'll be brief. If they drop everything on us, we'll drop everything on them, but they're not prepared to do that. And I do agree with Anne that if we give in on this, they're going to come back for more. I mean, I think they're coming back for more regardless. Yes. So I

0: think we should be prepared to take the short-term hit. And medium, long-term, I think our country will be rich. We will be prosperous because we have the whole world to trade with.
1: Let's go back to the phones here. So local number is 514-597-4500, talking about this latest tariff deadline and asking you what kind of stance you think Canada should take. Let's go to Villeray. Freddie is here. Hi, Freddie.
2: Hi. I'm a bit on Mary's point of view. That means, we should retaliate. They tax us 50%. I mean, we're going to tax them electricity, potash, oil, everything we're sending there, they're sending to us, and we're going to tax 50%. Enough of this. Enough of Trump's that wants all the attention. It's a bit of our fault if we're there, because I've been hearing that Canada should have, diversified its exports for the past 40 years. All the politicians have done nothing, even the businesses, just on the smaller level. But enough is enough. You know what? I'm a bit skeptic about them respecting whatever they will sign, because they aren't right now. So they tax us 50% today. That means all the oil, all the potash, all the electricity going to Michigan starting tomorrow morning is 50%. That's it. You want to talk? Now we sit down and we discuss, because this is totally ridiculous. All we talk about is Trump, the United States, where we've got everything. We are the pharmaceutical heaven of natural resources in the world, and we can't make 1 cent of it because we give them away. Enough is enough. You know what? Canada is strong. The States is weakening every day because of their management. And I mean, it's time people put their heads together, because power is to the people. They could bring in all the booze they want into Canada. We just have to not buy it. And that's it. You know what? So it has nothing to do with forbidding their products coming in. We just won't buy them. Their chicken sucks. They raise them with chemicals. Their milk is undrinkable. So it's why should we buy it? You know what? We're way better than them.
1: Freddie, thank you for the phone call.
2: You're welcome.
1: Freddie in Villeray, local number again, 514-597-4500. And Julian Cargesson, Freddie was mentioning the energy sector.
0: Yeah.
1: Tell me about what it would mean and how likely we are to see Canada make some of the threats that Freddie was talking about there with energy.
0: Well, I mean, if we did do that, if we retaliated by withholding energy, you know, that would be quite the rock from David to Goliath. They'd feel that. I don't know. I understand the sentiment that was just expressed by Freddie, and I admire his patriotism. I feel the same way, but I think I have two thoughts. First, the best revenge is living well. Number two, we should take a page out of the medical profession book, which is first, do no harm. If you're a doctor or an economist or a politician, the first thing you should do is no harm to the people. If we retaliate with tariffs, yeah, we can hurt Goliath a bit, but do we want to? I don't know if we want to do that. I think the thing that we have to do is pursue our national interest, because if we retaliate, we hurt our energy producers by restricting their exports. So we hit our jobs even more. We hit our economic activity even more. We make things even more costly for Canadian households, which many of which are already hurting already. The best revenge is living well. And I don't even see it as revenge. Our best move is to live well. And the way that we do that is to continue doing what we're doing under this government. I say this, I'm not a liberal or a conservative. We keep diversifying our trade. Our trade in the last year with the United Kingdom is up 67%. Our trade with the EU is up 23.5%. We don't trade a lot with those areas. Our trade with China, our second largest trading partner, is up 15%. It's up $22 billion in a year. And our trade with other countries is up with Indonesia. So I think that we continue to do what we're doing. We have, as Freddie mentioned, we're a natural resource superpower. We have everything the world needs. If we reorient our trade, we will be a prosperous, we'll continue to be a prosperous country, and we'll be more sovereign because we'll have more diversified trade. And I agree that we didn't do anything for 40 years. Trump has given us the opportunity to diversify, the reason that we need. So that's what I think about that.
1: Let's go back to the phones here. So local number again, 514-597-4500. Toll free 1-877-597-4500. Text line is 514-566-9066. We'll try to get to some of your texts coming up. Right now, we're going to bring Graham from Acadie into the conversation. Hi, Graham.
3: I just happened to be on Acadie.
1: Okay. So I'll just say Graham in Montreal.
3: Yeah, in Montreal. I wanted to just put this into the larger sort of global political context. I'm a firm believer that we need to be tough. We need to not give an inch. We need to be conciliatory. I like the idea of not putting countervailing tariffs on, because frankly, they don't help anybody. And we want to continue by the U.S. electorate to be seen as the good guys who just refuse to be pushed around. And if we're not putting tariffs back on and we're just refusing to budge, on the things that matter to us and the deals that have already been signed, we can say we don't trust Trump. We don't trust making a deal with him because he changes his mind. After you give him an inch, he tries to take a mile, and he does it every time. You shake his hand and then you got to make sure your fingers are all there when you get your hand back. It's not. He has that bad reputation, and it is an increasingly bad reputation, and the midterms are coming and the heat is on him. I admit that I don't work in the auto sector and I don't work in the lumber sector, and so I won't feel immediately the pinches the way some other people are. But in terms of a global, a sort of a countrywide strategy, I really think that it is in our interest long-term and short-term to stand tough, cross our arms, and not budge an inch, only give in absolutely reciprocal kind of agreements, and even then do it erring on the side of we don't really trust the agreements that we're signing with you because you're not a trustworthy trade partner. And I don't know how that message gets out. Obviously, it's not Dominic LeBlanc that's going to be saying that loud and clear that we don't trust the Americans, but we've got 137,000 people that have signed a petition to get rid of the American ambassador, for heaven's sakes. Like, there's a lot of goodwill for politicians that are willing to stand up to being bullied in Canada. And I think that we can come together as a country and make that work.
1: Graham, thanks for the phone call.
3: Cheers.
1: Graham there from Montreal, 514-597-4500. Toll free is 1-877-597-4500. Trillian Karagezian, we're going to go into a break in about a minute and a half there. If what Graham is saying is what Canada is thinking right now, we are not prepared to make big concessions. That's certainly the approach that you seem to be advocating for as well. Why are we seeing these talks go down to the wire? Why are we seeing Dominic LeBlanc again in new talks this afternoon? Is that for show?
0: I think partly. I think maybe there's three things that I can think of right now off the cuff. One, it's for show. Two, a related factor is we're buying time. We're dragging this out. And, maybe perhaps even seeing if Trump's bluffing. Number three, there's fear, and it's legitimate. We forget now because we're 40 years into free trade with the United States, almost 40 years. I think the FTA was signed in 1987, and then Mexico joined in 1994. So it's fear because we've known for almost 40 years one thing, that our biggest customer is the United States, and they were before that. What we forget is that we were a rich country before we had free trade with the United States. We were a rich country in the 1920s when we only traded one-third with the United States, one-third with the British Empire, and one-third with the rest of the world. We were a rich country coming out of World War II, where we traded about 40% with the United States. And so we will continue to be a rich country, but we've forgotten that and we're scared. And I understand politicians are scared because if they make a mistake, they'll be out of office. So I think part of it is also fear, show, and buying time.
1: We are talking today about this latest tariff deadline, asking what Canada should do. Phone number 514-597-4500 or toll free 1-877-597-4500. 12:30 right now, time for news headlines. And for a look at your forecast, here's Simon Nakanashny.
4: Hi, Sean. Well, it's official. There is a deal between Quebec and Newfoundland and Labrador on the Churchill Falls hydro facility. Premier Christine Huchette is in St. John's right now. She'll be speaking

0: to the media soon, along with Prime Minister Mark Carney. Newfoundland and Labrador Premier Tony Wakeham is hailing it as a rare, quote, win-win-win agreement. The new Tory government in St. John's had sent a memorandum of understanding signed by the Liberal government in St. John's back to the table. Hydro-Québec says this new deal will provide more renewable energy to Quebec for the next 50 years at about one-third the cost of the alternatives. We'll have much more information on what's in the deal and how it's all expected to play out on all of our platforms this afternoon. And inflation rose in July to an annual rate of 3%. Statistics Canada revealed the latest figures this morning. It was 2.8% in June. Higher gas prices are behind the July increase. Now, taking a look at the weather forecast from Environment Canada. In Montreal today, mainly cloudy with a 30% chance of showers, a high 26, the Humidex 33, UV index 6 or high. Tonight, mainly cloudy, the low 15. Tomorrow, mix of sun and cloud, 26 degrees the high. In Quebec City today, mainly cloudy with a 30% chance of showers, the high 25, the Humidex 33, and a UV index of 6 or high. Tonight, partly cloudy as well and a low of 15. Mix of sun and cloud tomorrow, the high getting up to 25. In Sherbrooke today, a few showers ending early this afternoon, then cloudy with a 40% chance of showers, the high 22. Much more humid, though. The Humidex will be 30. Tonight, partly cloudy with a chance of showers as well. The low 17. Tomorrow, chance of showers and a high of 24. And for Gaspé today, a few showers ending this afternoon, then cloudy, the high 19. Tonight, clearing, the low 11. Mainly sunny skies tomorrow, 23 degrees the high. More news at 1 o'clock.
1: Thanks, Simon. On Radio Noon today, we are talking about this latest tariff deadline, just about 36 hours away right now. U.S. threatening new punishing tariffs on Canada. What should Canada do? How much should Canada compromise? Phone number 514-597-4500. 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Our guest for the hour, Julian Karagesian, visiting lecturer in the Department of Economics at McGill University. But right now I want to bring somebody else into the conversation. That's Véronique Proulx, President, CEO of the Fédération des Chambres de Commerce de Québec. Véronique Proulx, welcome to the program.
2: Thank you. Good afternoon.
1: If I can sum up most of what I have heard in the last 30 minutes or so of the program from Julian Karagesian, from callers, it's don't make too many concessions. Be prepared to walk away from the table. There are lots of trading partners out there. We can accept some short-term pain for long-term gain. How do you feel about that approach?
2: So I guess I'll say for the, you know, we represent manufacturers, service companies across the board, across Quebec in all sectors of activities. And of course, our large exporters are the ones that are most affected by this tariff war, by the tariffs themselves, but also by the uncertainty of not knowing, you know, if there will be tariffs, how long they will be there for. And the, for us, what was important, what we've been saying to the federal government is we need an agreement. So it's a bit different from what you're hearing. On the business perspective, we need an agreement sooner than later, because what's happening right now is that we're already losing orders from our U.S. customers since the announcements of the tariffs 338. So American companies are canceling their orders from Canadian companies. We have companies who are preparing for massive layoffs after August 19th if nothing has been done. And KPMG did a survey across Canada where we see that 4 out of 10 companies are considering or have already started to invest in the U.S. So every day that goes by, we're losing contracts, we're losing investments, and we're losing our manufacturing footprint. So, of course, we don't want a bad deal, but we really need the federal government to focus on the U.S. and to make sure that we come to an agreement sooner than later.
1: What sectors are you poised to see the most damage to?
2: So this is what's quite concerning this time with these new tariffs, the 338. It's really affecting companies across the board in the different regions of Quebec. So no one is really, you know, protected from these. So it's pulp and paper, it's packaging, it's plastics, textile and clothing. We saw Pajar, the boots come out, the company that's based in Montreal, saying this would be affecting them. It's industrial machinery, electrical equipment, furniture, a lot of furniture, wood products, agri-food. So it's really, you know, touching companies, small, medium, large ones, in all sectors, in all regions of the province. And 50% is unbearable. 50%

0: you know, you're selling at loss, you're not making any money. There's no business case to manufacture in Quebec and to export to the U.S. if you have 50% tariffs. So this is why we need, once again, an agreement sooner than later. This being said, so far what we've seen or what we've heard from the federal government is that there's not enough progress that has been made. It's not moving fast enough. So in an ideal world, you know, we would have the Trump administration announce that they will be postponing the tariffs to, you know, another month to give the negotiators time to have to do this negotiation. But if this doesn't happen, we need both our governments in Quebec and in Ottawa ready on the 19th to announce programs to help our companies in the transition during this time.
1: You mentioned that transition. You know, the United States is a very important trading partner, obviously, but just one of many, and we are seeing Canada look elsewhere. Can we not just do that even more?
0: Yeah. So the reality is that in Quebec, 70% of our exports go to the U.S. That's manufacturing and services. And when we look at manufacturing, it's 86% of our exports that go to U.S. So for many manufacturers, exporting to France, to England, or to China is not possible because they're not competitive. It means having joint ventures. It means having another business model completely different because you can't manufacture from here and be competitive on the other side of the ocean. So that's the reality for a very large proportion of our companies. I think that what Prime Minister Carney has been doing, trying to open new markets, is the right thing to do. In the midterm, on the long term, there are certainly companies or sectors that can benefit from this. I'm thinking about tech companies, service companies, who can easily or more easily diversify their export markets. But for a majority of Quebec and Canadian companies, that isn't feasible. And this is why they've been telling us the U.S. market is so important. So we need to keep that focus and making sure we can get the best deal possible out of this administration.
1: What do you think is going to happen Wednesday?
0: Well, so far it's not, you know, there's always hope, but it's not very encouraging. I don't see and I don't hear that we can come to an agreement before the 19th. Once again, in an ideal world, we would have a delay before the tariffs do come in. And this has happened in the past before. President Trump has delayed the due date for the tariffs to come in. But if not, once again, we need both governments to be ready. And I met last week with Prime Minister Fréchette. I was at the meeting with the stakeholders that she put in place, and we were very clear. There are three specific measures that you have to be ready to announce if the tariffs do come in place. Now, we don't know if the tariffs will be there for a long time or not, but we will need help support in transition for our companies.
1: I really appreciate your time. Thank you for being here.
0: My pleasure.
1: Véronique Proulx, President and CEO of the Fédération des Chambres de Commerce du Québec. I want to go right back to the phone line. So many people on the lines today. Local numbers 514-597-4500. Let's go to Laval and to Denis. Hi, Denis.
2: Hi there. I was listening to the show, really enjoy it. So I wanted to, my idea is this. I would basically, there's two or three elements. One is I would go to Trump and tell him, listen, we'll give you a preferred secure supplier for energy and critical minerals for the U.S. And we'll sign an agreement. In exchange, we want guaranteed tariff-free access to the U.S. market because critical minerals and energy are, like, you know, very important to them. And that's, I think, our best leverage. The other thing is stretching this out. I mean, Trump really has maybe around 24 months left. So the other thing is like, you know what? It's short-term pain for long-term gain. Like, if we play our cards carefully, he'll be out of there. And in the short run, they'll even lose maybe the House of Representatives in the Senate. And so I think that's strategically that could be to our advantage. And the other thing is the diversifying. I agree 100%. We've got to diversify more. But, you know, some people come on and say, well, you know, the government has to do this and do that. You know, it's easy to say it, but it's not easy to do when you have somebody who keeps changing his mind, who's not in good faith and who's negotiating. And then he wakes up in the morning and it's a different thing that, you know, within a day or two. He's so emotional, temperamental, and unsteady. So I think that's basically my opinion. So the person who said that, point out to the Americans, hey,

0: You know, first of all, we also have to remember that most of Americans don't support Trump now. He's really down in the polls. So when we can't say this is something we're going to do against Americans, it's something we're doing because of Trump, not because of Americans, because the majority of Americans are really great people. But there's enough of them that voted for him, and those are the ones that, you know, got him there, and those are the ones that are causing the problem.
1: I'm glad you called. Thank you.
0: Thanks.
1: Phone number here, 514-597-4500. I was away for a few days. Forgot part of the phone number. Toll-free number, that one I remember, 1-877-597-4500.

0: phone number again. See if I can do this. 514-597-4500. Not to brag or anything, but I know the phone number. Toll free, it's 1-877-597-4500. We're asking what Canada should do as this latest tariff deadline ticks closer and closer. We're spending the hour with Julian Karagesian, visiting lecturer in the Department of Economics at McGill, also the former special advisor in the International Trade and Finance Branch at the Ministry of Finance, with an expertise in international trade and Canada-US relations. Julian Karagesian, it has been a few minutes since we heard from you. You have been listening to callers here and to the representative there, Véronique Proulx, from the Fédération des Chambres de Commerce, who talked about the importance to Quebec of seeing a deal. And I wondered if you wanted to react to that.
1: I mean, I agree with Véronique. We need a deal sooner rather than later. Quebec, the whole country. The question is, at what price do we get a deal? You know, she'd mentioned that 70% of Quebec's exports go to the United States. That's about the Canadian average right now. And that 86% of manufacturing, it's 70%. And so the rest is services. Yeah. Like most of the things going from Quebec are services. And 70% of their exports, it's incredible. That's very high. So I understand the urgency, and you know, she's representing businesses in Quebec, particularly the medium and very large ones, and they need a deal. And there's these tariffs that'll price a lot of products out of markets. But the question is, it's not our side's not the problem. We're ready to drop our retaliatory measures on the United States, all of them. The problem is that they're not prepared to drop their tariffs. So the question is, is a good deal, is it worth making a bad deal versus walking away? If we walk away, tariffs may reset at about 10 to 12%, like pre-NAFTA tariffs. That might be better for us than continually facing this weaponization of trade, what I consider economic blackmail. It's, we're bigger than you, you're more dependent on us, Washington is saying, Trump is saying. So we're going to force things on you. And we know that you're desperate and there's going to be lots of job layoffs, as Véronique, you know, explained. So you better do it. It's pretty much as close to blackmail as you can get using economic policy. So the question is, even if we give in on this round, they're going to come back. We got two years and 4 months left of Trump. That's one thing. The other thing is, we don't know what's coming after Trump. In the United States is going through some major trauma. They're in decline, and they've deindustrialized their nation since the Reagan era. They used to be a manufacturing country, and they're not anymore. And so Trump ran and won twice on a ticket of bringing jobs and manufacturing back to the United States. Véronique was saying, I agree with her, that we need to help our manufacturing. But that's what Trump wants to take from us. He wants the automobiles back. He wants the steel back. He wants

0: the aluminum back. He wants all manufacturing back in the United States. He doesn't care about Canada. I mean, I don't even think he cares about the United States, about Americans. But what he cares about is creating a permanent majority and getting the swing states. And that's where manufacturing used to be. And that's what they gave up themselves. And so I don't see how we negotiate in good faith with Washington right now, given that they want to take our manufacturing. I don't see what deal we can make that's not extremely costly for us.
1: From the text line, KD in Cote d'Ivoire says, I have a simple message. Never give a bully what they want because it will never be enough and they will always ask for more. Many texts with that kind of message. Here's one that I think goes in a different direction from Vass, who says, I think Canada should make the best deal in a bad situation. As Trump says, Canada doesn't have the cards. Unfortunately, our trade reps don't seem to want to make the concessions that would be necessary to make the deal. And hearing your guest's remarks just reinforced my belief that many Canadians are delusional that we don't need the USA. That's from the text line, 514-566-9066. Let's go back to the phones and to the toll-free number, 1-877-597-4500. Judith is here from Sherbrooke. Hi, Judith.
2: Hi there. Glad to see you're back. My message will be very simple. Like I hear the majority of the Canadians that are phoning in. Trump is a bully. He's obviously not trustworthy, probably unstable, and no matter what kind of a deal we make now, he's going to come back and he's going to want more. He will never be satisfied until he's got everything. So I would walk away from the table. I realize people are going to be suffering for this, but perhaps our governments can help them in the meantime, and Trump won't be there forever.
1: Thanks for the call.
2: You're welcome.
1: Local number again, 514-597-4500. Let me bring somebody else into the conversation. That's Stephanie Levasseur, first vice president of the UPA. They represent about 42,000 farmers in Quebec. Stephanie Levasseur, welcome to the program.
3: Thank you.
1: So if these new tariffs come in on Wednesday, what does that mean to those 42,000 farmers or to that sector?
3: Well, actually, probably not that much, because what's being discussed is mostly like what Veronique was explaining, tariffs on goods that are manufactured in Canada, but not necessarily agri-food or food. But the problem we have with the negotiation talks that are happening this weekend and or have been happening in the past couple of weeks is that once again, the bargaining chip that the U.S. demand be on the table is supply management. So they want, in order to not impose those tariffs, they want another breach in our supply management system. And that's what farmers are really concerned about.
1: They seem to be specifically, again, having their eye on dairy, right?
3: Yes, yes. As we've learned over the past few days, it concerns only dairy, and our counterparts in the U.S., in the egg industry and poultry industry, want nothing to do in these negotiations, and they ask that they leave Canada alone. So they really don't want to be part of this conversation. But Trump is adamant on dairy market access. What we hear is that it's a bit complicated to explain on the radio to people that are far away from this whole process and system. But they are demanding that we change the way they access the market here with milk ingredients primarily. So right now, processors in Canada can, the U.S. can access the market by selling to processors in Canada, but they would like to be able to sell directly to retailers, which would mean that they could be exporting to Canada processed product that are, you know, directly to the consumers or access, so cheeses and things like that. Whereas right now they're only sending ingredients to processors in Canada that trans-

0: transform them into products that sell to the consumer.
1: I'm speaking with Stephanie Levasseur, who is the first vice president of the UPA, representing farmers in the province. So far, politicians in the province and in Canada have, it seems to me, not been very open to the idea of concessions in supply management in dairy. How reassured are you?
0: Well, I mean, over the past few months, you've seen the federal government adopt C202, which was an enactment of a law to protect supply management. So that made everybody quite happy. But right now, as I said, they're discussing administrative details of the system. So they're not really negotiating more access, but how the access is given. And it would still have an impact, especially in Quebec. Most of the dairy industry in Canada is in Quebec and Ontario. The biggest chunk is in Quebec. So for us, it's a real deal breaker if they're going to play even in just administrative details in how the system works. And the U.S. has not been, not able to access our market. Right now, the U.S. exports for $1 billion worth of milk and milk products to Canada, whereas we export $360 million to the U.S. So they're complaining with their mouth full, if you ask me. And it's Canada is such a small market compared to what they can produce in the U.S. that it would probably not make such a big difference for their farmers anyway, because we're about a tenth of the population they are, right? So, and for now, some of the market access that they have access to are fully granted. So once again, they shouldn't be complaining there. What I have a problem with is that we're not negotiating. We're still not having a talk about a CUSMA agreement, which needs to be reviewed and re-signed. And right now, we're again putting supply management on the table as a bargaining chip to avert tariffs, which are brought forward by, somebody has said it before, a bully that changes his mind every day. And if we give in now, what's he going to ask for when we resume talks on CUSMA? So we are not in agreement with the federal government giving an inch on this unless it's a total renewal of CUSMA. And even then, we shouldn't have to give again. We've given enough. And every time we give, the government, people have been saying that on your lines there, government can help. But every time government helps, it's you and me paying for it.
1: That's true.
0: Whereas, so it's, that's not an easy solution either. So for now, we're quite happy with the stance that Premier Fréchette took last Friday when she stood with us after the meeting we had with her to support supply management and to stand firm as a red line not to be crossed, and we shouldn't touch it.
1: Right, which is also what we are hearing from a lot of our callers today. I want to see if we can get one more caller onto the program. Thank you for being with us here today.
0: You're welcome.
1: That's Stephanie Levasseur, first vice president with the UPA, representing farmers here in Quebec. It's 12:54. So we're getting short on time. Local number 514-597-4500. Let's go to Gail, who's calling from TMR. Hi, Gail.
2: Hi, Sean. Elbows higher up.
1: Higher up. Okay.
2: Higher up. I heard something last week about Trump wanting access to our critical minerals. And like he's already acting like Canada is the 51st state. Greer was intimidating, saying words of intimidation, like if you don't.
1: You're talking about Jameson Greer, the U.S. trade representative.
2: Yes, yes. And I just say elbows higher up. Higher up. Like we're not the 51st state. He's not entitled to what he wants from us. Elbows higher up.

0: Thanks for the phone call.
1: Thank you.
0: Let's go back to the phones one last time before we turn to Julian Karagesian to wrap up. So let's go to Linda calling from Côte Saint-Luc. Hi, Linda.
2: Yeah, hi. I agree. Sorry about that. Just one second. Okay. Sorry. I agree with the last caller. It seems like Donald Trump has his, the president of the United States has his own agenda. And it doesn't seem he wants to negotiate the tariffs. And at the end of the day, it seems like for me that he would rather take over Canada and see us go under, taking over and saying, well, you know what? You have no more money, this and that. We'll take over. You're going to be the first 51 state and all that. And that's it. You cannot bargain with him. You cannot deal with him. Tariffs for him, it's just an excuse. And he keeps putting it higher and higher and higher. And the Canadians and the Canadian people and Canada could take so much at the end of the day. Doesn't mean it's going to happen, but it's all there. The signs are there. And unfortunately, everyone, we don't know how to deal with a person, a president like this. We haven't, I don't think we came across anyone like that, even in history, to be honest. Even with the intelligence of the Canadians and the Canadian people. And we work so hard for Canada. It's our home. This is our country.
0: Linda, thanks.
2: And we
0: thanks
2: don't want it to
0: for
2: be
0: the
2: taken
0: phone call.
2: Over.
0: Yeah. Julian Karagesian, the music is playing us off here. What do you anticipate is going to be the headline 48 hours from now on Wednesday?
3: I don't think that we're going to sell out our supply management. I don't think that we're going to satisfy the demands that the Trump administration's asked.
0: So no deal, you think?
3: I think no deal, okay. And they'll either delay the tariffs or they'll impose them, but I don't think there's going to be a deal.
0: Thanks for being here today. Appreciate it.
3: Thank you for having me, Sean.
0: Julian Karagesian, visiting lecturer in the Department of Economics at McGill. Thanks to everybody for your phone calls, for your texts. Thanks especially for listening to the program. We'll speak with you again tomorrow. Have a great afternoon. Bye-bye.

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0: Across four continents and 13 countries, the world's most elite athletes will compete in intense, high-level events in the Diamond League. Watch Marco Arop, Femke Bol, Julian Alfred, Faith Kipyegon, and Karsten Warholm push their limits across 15 different events. 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
1: This is CBC News. Good afternoon. It's 1 o'clock. I'm Simon Nakaneshny with your CBC News from Montreal. Quebec and Newfoundland and Labrador have signed an agreement to develop more power in Labrador, notably at Churchill Falls. The details of the deal between the two neighboring provinces is being unveiled right now in St. John's. Our reporter Jenna Badoso is tracking the story for us and joins me live in studio. So Jenna, this is a renegotiated version of a memorandum of understanding signed back in 2024. And back then, François Legault

0: was in power and there was a different government in St. John. So how does this new deal differ from what was hammered out 2 years ago?
1: Well, Simon, Newfoundland and Labrador Premier Tony Wakeham calls it a rare win-win-win agreement. He had sent the Churchill Falls MOU back to the negotiating table after winning last year's election. So here are some of the changes being announced today. The agreement provides a 40% more electricity in Quebec. That's up to 10,000 megawatts from Labrador. And Hydro-Québec is paying less for it, approximately 5.5% per kilowatt hour, as opposed to 6 cents. Newfoundland and Labrador will also see more power from the development. But to make it all happen, Hydro-Québec will now be investing $45 billion instead of the $25 billion discussed in 2024. And it will no longer be the sole project manager. Newfoundland and Labrador Hydro will now have shares. Prime Minister Mark Carney is also in St. John's for the announcement today. Ottawa is also involved now, spending $6.5 billion with no strings attached, plus more in loan guarantees. Now, as for what it means for Quebecers, experts say people's monthly hydro bills will likely stay the same or even decrease in some cases. And Hydro-Québec is promoting the fact that it will get a guaranteed power supply from Churchill Falls until 2077. And what it says is one-third the cost of the alternative.
0: Jenna Bedoso reporting live, and we'll have much more on this on all of our platforms this afternoon. Donald Trump is threatening to attack Oman if it interferes with U.S. negotiations with Iran. Oman is a U.S. ally and has played a role in negotiating with Tehran to reopen the Strait of Hormuz. That includes an Omani deal currently being finalized with Iran to restore traffic through the vital waterway. The U.S. played no part in those talks and is pursuing its own efforts to dictate terms over the strait. The U.S. president now says he'll bomb Oman if it gets in the way of those plans. Trump also insists talks with Iranian officials continue, adding he's in no rush to reach a deal. Here in Montreal, the new director general of the city takes office today. Alain Dufault was named to the top administrative position in June. He previously led the Longueuil Public Transit Agency. He replaces Benoit Dagenais, who had only been in the job for 2 years. And Canada's men's and women's flag football teams had a very successful weekend at the World Championships in Germany. Jay Turnbull has more.
2: And Canada!
3: Canada basically had to finish in the top three at this tournament to qualify for the next summer games. The women did more than that. They beat the U.S. in the final and are now world flag football champions. Caroline Manquin-Joubert is a receiver on the team.
4: We worked so hard all summer and it paid off. It's amazing. Amazing. Unmatched feeling. Really magical.
3: Meanwhile, Canada's men's Olympic qualification hinged on their performance in the bronze medal match against Mexico.
2: Oh, going to the end zone, it's picked! It's picked off!
3: A game-ending interception from Guillaume Bélin in overtime secured the win for Canada.
5: Representing Canada is absolutely the ultimate honor.
3: Bélin is one of 9 Quebecers on the 12-man roster. On the women's side, 11 of the 12 come from Quebec. Bélin says this fast-growing sport is well-developed in the province.
5: And you end the flag football game in Montreal or in Quebec, the teams meet after the game and they talk flag. We watch flag. We share knowledge. We want to get better.
3: Next goal, top of the podium in Los Angeles. Jay Turnbull, CBC News, Montreal.
0: And that was the CBC News. Now, here's a look at the weather in Montreal today. Chance of showers, the high 26. Humidity will make it feel like 33. UV index 6 or high. Tonight, mainly cloudy, the low 15. For Quebec City, a 30% chance of showers this afternoon, the high 25. Humidex 33. UV index 6 or high. Tonight, partly cloudy as well, the low also 15. In Sherbrooke today, a few showers ending early in the afternoon, then cloudy. Still a chance of showers into the evening, the high 22. Humidex 30 and an overnight low of 17.
6: Hey, if you're looking for a book to read and sink into, I've got you.
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0: That was Mock Mood with Leslieville Lineman. I'm Antonio Michael Downing, and you're listening to Next Chapter. We'll be back after this break for news and weather. You go see me on your iPhone.
1: Don't take that job. Good afternoon. It's 1:30. I'm Simon McInnesney with your CBC News headlines for Quebec. Well, the Prime Minister is calling it the biggest clean energy initiative in North American history. Today, Mark Carney's in St. John's, along with Premier Christine Fréchette and Newfoundland and Labrador Premier Tony Wakeham. They're announcing a long-term power production deal on Churchill Falls and other projects in Labrador. Wakeham is hailing it as a rare, quote, win-win-win agreement and better than the memorandum of understanding with Quebec signed by his predecessor. Meanwhile, Hydro-Québec says the deal will provide more renewable energy to this province for the next 50 years at about one-third the cost of alternatives. And Quebec's Auditor General says the CAQ's budgetary numbers are realistic. Christine Roy presented her review of Finance Minister Éric Girard's pre-election report, but the Auditor General says the next government in Quebec City won't have it easy when it comes to balancing the budget. Now, taking a look at the weather forecast from Environment Canada, in Montreal today, a 30% chance of showers, the high 26. Humidex 33, UV index 6 or high. Tonight, mainly cloudy, the low 15. For Quebec City, cloudy, 30% chance of showers today, the high 25. Humidex 33, UV index 6 or high, partly cloudy tonight, low 15 as well. In Sherbrooke today,

0: cloudy with a 40% chance of showers into the evening, the high 22, the humidex 30. Tonight, fog patches in the low 17. And for Gaspé, a few showers ending this afternoon, then cloudy, the high 19.
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0: build the future of Quebec and Newfoundland and Labrador.
1: The deal isn't done yet. Officials are targeting the end of this year, but the outcome of the Quebec provincial election could throw a wrench in the process. Daryl Roberts, CBC News, St. John's.
2: And about that election, Quebec's Auditor General says the CAQ's budgetary provisions are realistic. This morning, Christine Roy presented her review of the finance minister's pre-election report. Roy says there are demanding challenges ahead for the future government, though, as Quebec needs to balance its budget by 2029-2030. She says the provincial government will have to find close to $5 billion. More important efforts are yet to be done to do that, and she says uncertainty with potential U.S. tariffs could throw a wrench in things further. Inflation is back on the rise. Statistics Canada reports it was 3% in July. It had been lower in June following a 3.2% increase in May. Peter Armstrong has more on why.
3: Inflation was expected to come in hot, but this is even hotter than economists had been expecting. The main driver, of course, is gasoline. Gas prices had started to moderate through the spring, but through June and then again in July, the uncertainty in the Middle East fueled another surge in gas prices. Travel and tourism both rose considerably as well. One interesting note, grocery prices moderated a bit. In June, food purchased from stores came in at 3.9%. That cooled all the way down to 3.1% in July. So food prices are still rising, and they're rising faster than the headline, but there is some progress there. But the broad story here is that inflation remained hot, but it also remains largely contained to the most energy-sensitive sectors, and it hasn't bled over into other categories, at least not yet. Peter Armstrong, CBC News, Toronto.
2: And the Ebola outbreak in the Democratic Republic of Congo is now the deadliest in the nation's history. The United Nations says the virus is currently killing a victim every 30 minutes. As Lauren Pelly reports, regional challenges have hampered response efforts.
4: We can stop this outbreak.
5: The World Health Organization's Maria Van Kerkhove says the goal right now is to scale up the response to all Ebola hotspots in the Democratic Republic of Congo.
4: But we urgently need resources to be able to support all of these activities to protect the Congolese people.
5: The country's Ebola outbreak is now its largest ever. More than 2,300 people are dead. Johns Hopkins University infectious disease specialist Dr. Amish Adalja says the crisis remains out of control, in part because of ongoing violence in Congo and a lack of awareness of Ebola in remote communities.
6: You can't really do anything if people aren't participating in contact tracing, if they're not going to Ebola treatment units, if there's still violence.
5: There's also no vaccine or treatment for the Bundibugyo strain of the virus, though multiple shots targeting this form of Ebola are now in clinical trials. Lauren Pelly, CBC News, Toronto.
2: And that was the CBC News. Here's a look at the weather in Montreal today. Chance of showers, the high 26, humidex 33, UV index 6 or high. Tonight, mainly cloudy, the low 15. For Quebec City, a chance of showers this afternoon, the high 25, the humidex 33, and UV index of 6 or high. Tonight, partly cloudy, the low getting down to 15 as well. In Sherbrooke today, a few showers this afternoon should end, but still a chance of showers into the evening, the high 22, humidex 30 overnight, the low 17 degrees.

0: performance, and he would draw a mass crowd. I like to describe that as the first sort of flash mob performance in the world, really, because he'd get literally tens of thousands of people to come and see him do this.
1: A publicity hound, for sure, but also a performer of true skill.
2: The great thing about Houdini was that he really had a special talent, and that talent involved flexibility and strength and ingenuity and a tremendously flexible sense of right and wrong. Getting himself out of the straitjacket was one of the ones that really was only simply a matter of thrashing in the right direction and with the right tempo and the right torque, as it were, to get out of the bindings. But the handcuffs was sometimes a question of dexterity and sometimes hiding a key in the right place or colluding with whoever had put the handcuffs on him or put him in the jail cell.
1: David Benn sees Houdini's toughness.
0: I have a photograph in my collection of Houdini. I treasure that photograph because it's one of the few, the only photograph I've seen where you see his hands close up when they haven't been retouched. And they're unbelievably scarred, like just calloused and scarred. So no, you're not doing, you know, fine, super sleight of hand with hands like that. You just can't, you don't have that touch. But it illustrates to me the endurance that he could weather. And particularly another big thing of his shows was, you bring your restraints to the show and I'll escape from them. And people would come up with the craziest things, like being sewn inside of a whale that had been washed up on the shore. You know, and so just the fumes, I mean, the craziest, you know, challenges. He was willing to embrace change. I think it's because he also came from like nothing, really. He had that hunger and that drive.
3: E.L. Doctorow saw that drive, that need to escape from the past into freedom, when he wrote about Houdini in his classic novel, Ragtime.
4: His audiences were poor people, peddlers, policemen, children. He escaped from bank vaults, nailed up barrels, sewn mailbags. He escaped from a zinc-lined piano case, a giant football, a galvanized iron boiler, a roll-top desk, a sausage skin. The screen was pulled away and there he stood, disheveled but triumphant, beside the inviolate container that was supposed to have contained him. He waved to the crowd.
3: This is Ideas. I'm Nahla Ayed. Ideas in the Afternoon returns after the break.
5: Good afternoon. I'm Alison Van Rassel with your latest Environment Canada weather forecast. Let's begin in the Abitibi, make our way to the Gaspé, then off to the North Shore. In Val-d'Or this afternoon, it's a mix of sun and cloud with a slight chance of showers, a high of 23. Clouds stick around in the evening with fog patches developing overnight and a low of 12. For Montreal, it's mainly cloudy, slight chance of showers by the end of the afternoon, a high of 26 with a humidex currently feels like 33. Clouds stick around tonight with a low of 15. In the Laurentians, a mix of sun and cloud for Mont-Tremblant, high of 24 with fog patches developing overnight and a low of 12. In Sherbrooke, those showers should end early this afternoon, then cloudy with a high of 22, feels like 30 currently in Sherbrooke with the humidex. In Quebec City, it's mainly cloudy, slight chance of showers in the afternoon, a high of 25. Clouds stick around in the evening with a low of 15. Now to the Gaspé, New Carlisle, a few showers, those should end this afternoon, then cloudy, a high of 17. Clouds stick around this evening, becoming partly cloudy this evening with fog patches overnight and a low of 14. Off to the North Shore, Bécomo, Sept-Îles, cloudy skies in Bécomo. The showers will end late this afternoon, then mainly cloudy. 19 for Bécomo, 16 for Sept-Îles, and in Natashquan, slight chance of showers this afternoon and a high of 20. Breakaway begins after the 4 o'clock news.
3: Welcome back to Ideas in the Afternoon. I'm Nahla Ayed. Appearance and reality, fact and fiction. Those are themes in Houdini's magic and life. and help explain why he's inspired so much creative work in turn across

0: President Trump control our data? That guy would cut us off in about 3 seconds.
1: If no deal is reached before Wednesday, Trump is set to impose a new 50% levy against hundreds of Canadian goods. Olivia Stefanovic, CBC News, Ottawa.
2: Donald Trump is threatening to attack Oman if it interferes with U.S. negotiations with Iran. Oman is a U.S. ally and has played a role in negotiating with Tehran to reopen the Strait of Hormuz. That includes an Omani deal currently being finalized with Iran to restore traffic through the vital waterway. The U.S. played no part in those talks and is pursuing its own efforts to dictate terms over the strait. The U.S. president now says he'll bomb Oman if it gets in the way of those plans. The EU is deploying firefighters and aircraft to help battle wildfires devastating Belgium. An inferno in the country's east has torn through thousands of hectares of land.
3: C'est la plus grande catastrophe écologique en termes de feu, de forêt.
2: A firefighter spokesperson calls it the biggest ecological catastrophe Belgium has ever faced. Nicolas Yernaux attributes the record year of wildfires to successive droughts and climate change. Several towns have been evacuated. Actress Hayden Panettiere has died. The childhood star had a prolific career dating back to 1996. She appeared in hit shows like Heroes and Nashville, Griffin Yeager reports.
4: I just needed to feel something.
5: What happened to you?
6: She was the cheerleader with healing powers, the football-loving daughter, and the young star who grew up before our eyes. Hayden Panettiere has died at just 36 years old. Her father, Skip, shared the news Sunday, calling her an incredible light and force of nature who brought joy to millions.
4: If they keep on playing like that, we'll lose every game!
6: Panettiere started acting as a child, appearing alongside Denzel Washington in Remember the Titans and voicing Dot in A Bug's Life. That all before her breakout role as Claire Bennett in Heroes, starring in the Scream franchise and showing her country star power in the hit show Nashville.
7: So grateful that y'all are still here for me.
6: After a break from the spotlight, she released a memoir this year, sharing her struggles with addiction, substance use, and depression. No cause of death has been confirmed yet. Griffin Yeager, CBC News, Toronto.
2: And that is The World This Hour. For CBC News, I'm Stephanie Skanderas.
8: Hi, good afternoon. I'm Sabrina Marindola. Happy Monday. I hope you had a wonderful weekend and that your Monday so far is going well. It's 24 degrees, mostly cloudy right now in Montreal. And we have lots coming up on this Monday edition of Let's Go. Émilie Nicolas will be here. We're going to talk politics with Émilie coming right up a little later on in the program. Also coming up in the next 5 minutes, we're going to begin the show talking about this new draft agreement regarding Churchill Falls government officials have signed. So we're going to talk with a local energy expert here in Montreal about what this deal means for Quebec. And we're also going to speak with the newly elected Grand Chief of Innu Nation. Jody Ashini will be my guest, who was in attendance today in St. John's. So we're going to ask her what she thinks of this new draft agreement as well. Of course, we'll have music with Duke coming up. Lita has your look at the roads. The whole gang is here. So welcome to the show. Let's get it started. Let's go.

0: It is mostly cloudy right now across much of southern Quebec. Temperatures are in the mid-20s. That is about average for this time of year. We could see a few scattered showers here throughout the afternoon. So I'll keep a lookout on my weather maps for you. And right now, let's begin with your first look at the roads and public transportation. Lita Polson is here at the Let's Go Traffic Center. Hi, Lita. Happy Monday.
1: Happy Monday to you, too. And you know what? It's not a bad start to the week. I'm liking it. I'm feeling good. How are you feeling?
0: I'm doing well. Did you have a good weekend?
1: I did. Had a big barbecue.
0: That's fun.
1: It is fun. The cleanup is not so fun, though.
0: Cleanup's never as fun, no.
1: It just keeps on going. But it was fun because it was the basics. You know, the basics, the hot dogs and hamburgers kind of basics.
0: Yep.
1: I went back to the basics for that and worked out. How about you? Did you have entertainment?
0: Or? I did not have hamburgers and hot dogs.
1: Okay.
0: However, no, it was a good weekend, a weekend to get things done, a little bit

0: a family time, which is always my favorite, you know, family gathered around a table with lots of food as well. So I guess that's what it's all about when we come together. It's just always about the food.
1: I find, yes, and I find August is particularly because there's bountiful, the garden

0: over. I got some juicy watermelon. And nice. So, yeah, all of the fruit came home with me.
1: Yeah, and that always works out nicely. The eggplant, by the way, I did end up working that into the recipes on Saturday's barbecue. So that's kind of fun. I'm new to eggplant, by the way. So this is...
0: Yeah, you picked it up at the farmer's market last week and you were looking for recipes of things to make with eggplant.
1: So one on the barbecue and one was made with dip. So it was made into a dip, which was very interesting.
0: Amazing.
1: Yeah. Roads, not too bad today. I have to say that it looks like some people took today off. Of course, the last time I talked too soon, you remember what happened?
0: Yeah.
1: So let's just say I do have a problem. I have one on the Metropolitan westbound. It's an accident. And the access ramp to Laurentian completely closed from the westbound side. So that accident is still creating confusion. Congestion all the way back to a little bit past, actually, Langelier at this point. We also have a truck stuck in the Ville-Marie Tunnel. That's on the 136 westbound, so we have problems there. And we'll just keep on it. And public transit working very well.
0: Okay, very good. Lita, thank you so much. We'll check in with you throughout the show, of course, as we always do. I'm watching the weather maps here. It's 24 degrees, mostly cloudy here across much of southern Quebec. And I do see just a few showers here, a sprinkle here and there. This right now is in the townships. So Sherbrooke, you are picking up some rain. East Angus as well. So is Magog, Austin. And so Compton, look out for a few little showers here and there across the townships. That could hit the greater Montreal area as well this afternoon. Just a 30% chance, though. A high of 26, but it is humid out there. Humidity level almost at 70%. And so that's making it feel like 31. Tonight, mainly cloudy, a low of 15. And sunset time. I'm sorry to tell you this, but here we go. Yeah, for the first time this season here, as we are now, you know, past the midway point of August, the sunset time is now before 8 o'clock, 7:59.
1: Boy, that went fast.
0: Yeah, didn't it?
1: Mm-hmm,
0: last night I thought, I always want to go for a walk and then the darkness sneaks up on me. I look up out the window and I say, The sunlight's gone. So yeah, sunset at 7:59 tonight. Tomorrow, sunrise at 5:57. A mix of sun and cloud for tomorrow. A high of 26. Another humid one tomorrow. And then on Wednesday, a little cooler with periods of rain. A high of 22 degrees. Well, right now it's 10 minutes past 3 o'clock. Welcome to the show. This is Let's Go on CBC Radio 1. I'm Sabrina Marindola. And making headlines today right across the country, it is being called Canada's largest clean energy investment ever. A major energy agreement has been inked this afternoon for Churchill Falls. Quebec Premier Christine Fréchette met Newfoundland and Labrador Premier Tony Wakeham today in St. John's, Newfoundland, and they were joined by Prime Minister Mark Carney. Now, this draft deal comes after multiple tense attempts to modernize the original 1969 deal for the massive hydroelectric generating station. Now, the new multi-billion dollar deal contract will last 50 years and is expected to double the amount of energy generated. Here is Prime Minister Mark Carney at the announcement earlier this afternoon.
2: It is the equivalent of 18 Hoover dams in America at their current capacity. Enough power to light, heat, cool the homes in Toronto, Montreal, and Vancouver combined. To provide the power we need to run the mines, the mills, the factory floors where Canadians will build their future. This is nation building investment on the scale of the Trans-Canada Highway and the St. Lawrence Seaway.
0: So what will this new draft deal mean for Quebec? Let's ask Louis Beaumier, who's the executive director of the Trottier Energy Institute at Polytechnique Montréal. He joins us live on the line. Louis Beaumier, good afternoon. Welcome back to the show.
3: Good afternoon. Thank you for having me.
0: This was described as a win-win-win announcement today. Do you agree? Is this a win on all counts?
3: It's hard to disagree that it's a win-win-win. In fact, yeah, everyone will be benefiting from it. Quebec, because we're going to get more electricity to speed up decarbonization. Newfoundland and Labrador will get access to, we'll have more electricity, but also have access to export market through Quebec with the agreement of the Hydro-Quebec. And I guess for Mark Carney, it's a win, or at least it it's a half win, or at least it helps for its loss on the fossil fuel front, I would say. So at least it brings the scale

0: closer to zero, given that we're going to be spending too much money on a probably useless pipeline, but that's another topic. But at least we're progressing on the electricity front. That's okay. The wind part.
1: And so when it comes to the province of Quebec, then, where do you think that the biggest winning points are for Quebec?
0: Well, I guess the biggest winning point is that we're going to get probably the best possible price. So it's probably the cheapest project to get that much more electricity for Quebec. And it's also a way to take advantage or even get more value from the Churchill Falls, right? So that was already a big project, but by updating or upgrading the capacity there, just by replacing the turbines, that's already a big win. So we're going to be getting more electricity without causing too much more environmental disruption, let's say.
1: How badly do we need that increase in energy?
0: Well, we need more electricity because we are going to be, the population is growing. That's kind of an obvious reason to get more. But also with the electrification effort, or the decarbonization effort, I should say, electricity is the best, most efficient way to decarbonize usage. The best example and the most striking is transport, right? Replacing my internal combustion engine car with an electric car, I reduce my need for energy by 3, right? So I triple my efficiency. So ultimately, replacing or electrifying all the possible usage, the demand we have right now, replacing fossil fuel by electricity, we will ultimately consume less energy, the final energy, because it's more efficient. Mm. So that's the important part. And let's not forget that right now, some industries, some projects cannot go forward because there is no capacity. There is no more capacity for Hydro-Québec to deliver that, to produce or deliver that energy. So we will need to add more electricity. That's for sure.
1: Yeah.
0: How much? We don't know yet. But for sure, that's what's going to be added with this deal today is certainly not enough to meet our climate objectives.
1: It's an interesting point you mentioned, how there are some projects that just can't get off the ground if we don't have more energy. And we heard the Prime Minister, Mark Carney, there. He did reference, you know, that this is the energy we need to run mines and mills and factories. With this draft deal, Quebec would have 40% more energy. Which sectors, Louis, do you think would benefit the most from this?
0: Well, that's a good question. I don't know, because we don't know where this electricity will go. But for sure, it will help. It could speed up decarbonization of some industries. I know that, for example, there are some technologies out there that can be used to get rid of some fossil fuel powered devices or replace combustion by electricity. So it's just a matter of where we're going to be attributing those new power blocks. But that I don't know. And that's another important thing to follow, is that where are we going to be spending that energy, or who's going to be benefiting from it? There will certainly be a big temptation to give that to more data centers.
1: That's what I was going to ask you, yeah.
0: Yeah, and especially if we ask them for a higher rate. Yeah, of course, that's kind of more money in pocket of Hydro-Québec and ultimately in the for the province. But that would certainly be short-sighted, in my view, because it doesn't create that much. It doesn't add that much to the economy, really. Not that many jobs, and this is a very, very volatile industry. And I believe that we're still in a bubble right now. So when that bubble will burst, we'll end up with having infrastructure that don't have that much value. So I would be cautious. But the good news is that it's still a few years in front of us before those new capacity are online. And so we can kind of expect that the bubble will burst, at least in part, by then. And we're going to be spending it where it's really needed to decarbonize our economy. And I'm not only talking about new industries. Existing industries are in need of more electricity, right? There were the Forge de Sorel, which is a kind of a blacksmith shop, if you will, that is doing really highly skilled or

0: highly technical pieces or steel pieces for big industries, like high-tech industries. And they would like to replace their natural gas furnaces with arc furnaces that use electricity, but there is not enough capacity right now. And so, see, that's an example of the actual economy that needs to decarbonize. And in their case, it's not only a matter of decarbonizing for the sake of environment, but it's also because it's going to be costing them less. So it's a matter of helping the actual economy.
1: What about the average Hydro-Québec customer? I mean, could this mean lower rates in the future for hydro customers? We did hear Premier Christine Fréchette speaking at the microphone, telling everyone, you know, Quebec still enjoys one of the lowest rates of electricity around the world. Will the hydro customer, the average homeowner or business owner, see lower rates?
0: Lower, certainly not, because rates will be increasing, right? They're already thinking about maybe this new deal will call for between 2 and 5% increase for the next rate increase in 3 years, right? So, but the thing is that we're still going to have some of the lowest rate in the world, and also we have to also look at what is the cost of the energy service, right? How much our energy service are costing us? And I'm getting back to my electric car example. Ultimately, we're going to be spending less in energy to get the same service. So yes, maybe the electricity rate will increase, but ultimately we're going to be spending less money for the energy we need, because and electricity is efficient. Mm-hmm. And if there is a transition period to be if there are some families that need to be helped because they don't have enough money, well, that's the role of government, to make sure that we help those that are what we call in fuel poverty. But certainly the great majority of us will be ultimately paying less for the energy we need.
1: Louis Beaumier, we'll leave it there for today. Thank you so much for your expertise. Appreciate it.
0: You're welcome.
1: Bye-bye. That is Louis Beaumier, Executive Director of the Trottier Energy Institute at Polytechnique Montréal. Stay with us, because in just a moment, we're going to speak to someone who was there in St. John's, Newfoundland today at that announcement. We're going to speak with the newly elected Grand Chief of the New Nation, Jody Ashini, who was there. And it did come up, this collaboration with First Nations communities as well when it comes to getting this draft deal inked and signed. So more on that right now, though. Let's get an update on the roads. Here's Lita.
2: And I definitely spoke too soon. Another problem now on the 20 westbound, just around First Avenue, an accident. And the one over on the Metropolitan westbound, that one continues. Another backup is right through the Anjou interchange. And by the way, the accident is still closing Laurentian. That access ramp completely blocked off with emergency vehicles, police trying to fix this accident involving a large truck, small car, and we also have a couple of stalls too. One would be on the Benjamin Moreau Bridge on the 40 westbound, and that's off to the right-hand side. It's being protected, which means it has flashing lights, which means there's a lot of curiosity in that slowdown.
1: It is 3:20. Well, today is being called a historic day as a new Churchill Falls agreement was announced. Now, this is a multi-billion dollar contract. It would last 50 years, and it is expected to almost double the amount of energy that is generated. Now, government officials say that they want to be partners with the Innu Nation through this agreement, and it comes right as the nation has elected a new Grand Chief over the weekend, and that is Jody Ashini. Now, at the top of her to-do list was to attend this afternoon's announcement in St. John's. Grand Chief Jody Ashini joins me now on the line. Chief Ashini, good afternoon. Welcome to the show.
3: Hi, good afternoon.
1: What a last few days you've had. I mean, this announcement comes just about a day after you were elected. Did you picture that your first day in office here would be focused on this?
3: No, not at all. It was really, I was not even in for 10 hours, and they're like, okay, the plane will be here at 6, let's go. So no, it's definitely a whirlwind, that's for sure.
1: Yeah, a busy last 24 hours. But I know to you it was important to be there today. Tell me why.
3: I just really wanted the Innu people to be there and be a part of this, because it is on Innu land. It is on the Tsuut'ina. And everyone needs to understand that without the Innu people and our land claim area, the project wouldn't exist.

0: So it is rightful that we be in attendance.
1: What do you make of what we know about this agreement as of right now?
0: Well, I haven't even got a chance to look at the MOU, but we just received the agreement and I'm going to be reviewing it in depth. We have to analyze it first. We need to understand what is in this agreement and what the potential impacts or opportunities will be for the Innu people. These projects are on Innu land, like I said, and my job is to make sure that Innu rights are respected. First and foremost, this information will need to be brought to both communities so that they can also understand what this MOU and new MOU is about.
1: You were mentioned by name today by government officials. They said that they hope to partner with the Innu Nation. What did you take that to mean? What did that mean to you?
0: I think they understand how important it is to have us on board, a part of this agreement. They understand where it's located, and that means a lot, that they really want to have us a part of the MOU and approving it going forward.
1: This would be a 50-year deal. Are you looking specifically for something within this agreement as you read it thoroughly and analyze it? What kind of long-term possible impacts are you looking for in this deal?
0: I just want to make sure that every part of it is going to be positive for the Innu people and the future generations. This will be my great-grandchildren, so I want to ensure that down the road that it is still going to be beneficial to them and to the land and the surrounding areas. I just want to ensure that going forward, it's just going to be good for all.
1: Has the Innu Nation been involved in talks up to this point?
0: Yeah, they were actually involved in the preliminary discussions. But now it's like to go forward and understand what this new agreement contains and whether it will have any new impacts on the Innu.
1: I know you're still going to go through and read it all. I know you just got it and haven't had a chance to see it yet. We do know that one of the major changes since the 2022 deal that was signed, which was then later reviewed and changed, it kind of now changes the notion of an expansion of Churchill Falls. That is no longer a given. This deal agrees to, you know, in the agreement, it says, quote, study the potential expansion of Churchill Falls. What does that mean to you? That an expansion is not necessarily a given, that it does have to be discussed and studied before it is agreed upon.
0: Yeah, I like that they're going to take a better look at what expansion means. I think they're also bringing in other factors such as wind power. So I think there's a few different things that I'm looking forward to reading in the MOU.
1: We also, it did come up today by Newfoundland and Labrador Premier Tony Wakeham. He said that First Nations members will have priority access to some of the jobs that would be created with the Gull Island expansion. For example, some of those jobs would go first and foremost to the people of Labrador, Labradorians, and also Labrador Innu people. Is that something that the Innu Nation was looking for, to have that included in this agreement?
0: Oh, most definitely. We want to make sure that all aspects are looking at the prosperity of all Innu people. And if that means being able to get jobs from this and hopefully long-term work, that's definitely a priority for us.
1: Jody Oshini, what is it that you will do to have an understanding as to whether or not the community is behind this deal or not?
0: Oh, I'm definitely looking forward and getting a better understanding myself so I can bring it forward to the community, hopefully in consultation work where we can have the most people understand exactly what this MOU is about and just get their opinion. Is it the right direction for all of us? And is it going to be the right direction for our future generations?
1: Grand Chief of the Innu Nation, Jody Oshini, thank you so much for your time. And hey, you know, have a great first rest of the day on the job here. It's been quite the first day on the job. I appreciate you taking the time
0: thanks,
1: to speak with us.
0: Getting ready to head back home now on the plane. Thanks so much.
1: A memorable one for sure. Safe travels. Jody Oshini, Grand Chief of the Innu Nation.

0: Nation. And there is more coming up on this Churchill Falls draft deal in your newscast at 3:30 with Simon Akinesny. Right now, let's go to Lita. She's looking at the roads and traffic.
1: And those busy roads. Right now, it's just jammed on the 20 westbound. All lanes as you head along the 20 westbound from a little bit before on Grignon over to that accident around 1st Avenue. Just starting to remove it at this point. Still working on an accident on the Metropolitan westbound. And that is at Laurentian. They're just starting now to open the entrance ramp. Just starting. In other words, it's still jammed up as you try to get onto Laurentian. And they're probably, at this point, still going to force you past that point through the DeCary interchange. So, again, another detour that at this point. And also on DeCary, affecting DeCary northbound. It's all the way back to the Turcotte interchange, all the way through the interchange and onto the 40 West to a problem just around Côte-Vertu.

picking up out there on the roads. Quite a few more incidents just in the last 20 minutes. So be safe out there. 24 degrees. It's mostly cloudy. It is sticky and humid out there. Humidity almost at 70%. And so that's making it feel like 31. Tonight, mainly cloudy with a low of 15 degrees. And tomorrow, a mix of sun and cloud, a high of 26. And then we get one day of rain. That day is Wednesday. Periods of rain, a little cooler with a high of 22, and then the sunshine is back for Thursday and Friday, highs in the mid-20s, around 25 or 26.

0: come on Let's Go, we will meet a Montreal teenager who is turning her juvenile arthritis diagnosis into support for other youth. And now she's being recognized on the international stage for her work. That's coming up. Your news is next. This is Let's Go on CBC Radio 1.
1: This is CBC News. Good afternoon. It's 3:30. I'm Simon Nakaneshny with your CBC News from Montreal. Quebec and Newfoundland and Labrador have signed an agreement to develop more hydroelectricity in Labrador, notably at Churchill Falls. The details of the deal between the two neighboring provinces were revealed today in St. John's. Today's contract is a renegotiated version of a memorandum of understanding signed back in 2024. Back then, François Legault was in power, and there was a different government in St. John's. Jenna Bedoso has more on how the deal has changed.
2: Newfoundland and Labrador Premier Tony Wakeham calls it a rare win-win-win agreement. He had sent the Churchill Falls MOU back to the negotiating table after winning last year's election. So here are some of the changes being announced today. The agreement provides 40% more electricity in Quebec. That's up to 10,000 megawatts from Labrador. And Hydro-Quebec is paying less for it. Newfoundland and Labrador will also see more power from the development. But to make it all happen, Hydro-Quebec will now be investing $45 billion instead of the $25 billion discussed in 2024. And it will no longer be the sole project manager. Newfoundland and Labrador Hydro will now have shares. Prime Minister Mark Carney is also in St. John's for the announcement today. Ottawa is also involved now, spending $6.5 billion with no strings attached, plus more in loan guarantees. Now, as for what it means for Quebecers, experts say people's monthly hydro bills will likely stay the same or even decrease in some cases. And Hydro-Quebec is promoting the fact that it will get a guaranteed power supply from Churchill Falls until 2077. And what it says is one-third the cost of the alternative.
1: The CBC's Jenna Bedoso, and we have more on this story on our website. You can head to cbc.ca/Montreal for more details of that agreement. Well, as Montreal prepares to host the world's best cyclists, city blue-collar workers are warning the event might be disrupted by a strike. The metropolis is holding the UCI Road World Championship at the end of September, but workers who do jobs such as paving, pothole repair, street sweeping, and more have been without a contract since January. Melissa Francois reports.
3: The union representing blue-collar workers says talks with the city are stalled. They are threatening to ramp up pressure tactics if there's no agreement in sight with the city of Montreal for the renewal of their collective agreement.
4: Et les services essentiels vont être maintenus.
3: Essential services will be maintained, however, says union president Nicolas De Ciccio. Blue-collar workers have been without a contract since January 2025. De Ciccio says despite 10 rounds of negotiations, in just the past 3 months, the city is being inflexible regarding wage increases. He's also concerned about a $2.8 million contract awarded in June for paving work on Camillien-Houde Way, Notre-Dame and Berry Streets.
4: Due à la mauvaise planification, due au temps qui était serré, l'entreprise privée...
3: De Ciccio says city managers told them that work was costing 3 to 4 times more than if they had done the job with city workers due to poor planning. The mayor's office wouldn't comment on contract talks or a possible disruption in the cycling championships. More than 1,000 athletes are set to hit the streets for the series of races starting September 20th. Melissa Francois, CBC News, Montreal.
1: Canada's men's and women's flag football teams had a very successful weekend at the World Championships in Germany. Both teams qualified for the Olympic Games in 2028, and as Jay Turnbull tells us, both teams have a heavy Quebecois flavor.
5: And Canada has done it!
6: Canada basically had to finish in the top three at this tournament to qualify for the next summer games. The women did more than that. They beat the U.S. in the final and are now world flag football champions. Caroline Monquin-Joubert is a receiver on the team.
7: We worked so hard all summer and it paid off. It's amazing. Amazing. Unmatched feeling. Really magical.
6: Meanwhile, Canada's men's Olympic qualification hinged on their performance in the bronze medal match against Mexico.
5: Oh, going to the end zone, it's picked! It's picked off!
6: A game-ending interception from Guillaume Bélan in overtime secured the win for Canada.
8: Representing Canada is absolutely the ultimate honor.
6: Bélin is one of nine Quebecers on the 12-man roster. On the women's side, 11 of the 12 come from Quebec. Bélin says this fast-growing sport is well-developed in the province.
8: And you end a flag football game in Montreal or in Quebec, the teams meet after the game and they talk flag. We watch flag. We share knowledge. We want to get better.
6: Next goal, top of the podium in Los Angeles. Jay Turnbull, CBC News, Montreal.
1: And in other sports news, it's the highest price ever sold for a player not named Wayne Gretzky. And of course, we're talking about a hockey card, a Macklin Celebrini card, one-of-a-kind card, just sold for almost $1.8 million. The sale is an example of how the sports card resale market is making collectors a lot of money. With social media drawing more attention to it than ever before, here is Danielle Lucadamo, a card store owner in Montreal, talking about the rise of that sports cards market.
9: Yeah, the social media aspect has a huge influence on it, but I also think that, you know, collectors look at this as a long-term investment. So they're kind of looking towards the future, and that's a perfect example of Macklin Celebrini.
1: Lucadamo thinks this sale is an indicator that when you combine a superstar player with a true one-of-a-kind collectible item, serious investors are willing to spend a lot of cash, creating never-before-seen spikes in the sports card market. And that was the CBC News.
0: I grew up with the binder, with the plastic slots,
1: and they were
0: going to
1: be worth millions.
0: Cards in, and you know, you would try not to bend the edges and not to fold them, and then you would get doubles, and so you would trade them.
1: Oh yeah,
0: yeah. I mean, what I loved the most about them was just the stats on the back, and my brother would have me memorize them, and it's like, okay, who's left-handed and 203 pounds, and who, you know, is center, and whose birthday is on November 10th. I mean, yeah. I would memorize them all.
1: Those were the days before the internet had infinite stats available.
0: Yeah, I mean,
1: so it was
0: we didn't
1: very
0: collect
1: important.
0: Them for money, that's for sure.
1: Well, I remember actually when I was in my early, I guess maybe early teens, a little bit younger, maybe 11, 12, it was the middle of that sports card boom. And people did think, from what I would remember, that's why I had all those binders, that these things would be worth big money someday.
0: One day.
1: However, I've looked at them and they're not worth a lot.
0: Oh, boy.
1: I think they overprinted back in those days. So those cards are mostly, you know,
0: they're in high circulation.
1: They're in high circulation. But it's funny. You know, I was looking at them once a few years ago when I saw them.

0: you know, in amidst my childhood possessions. And, you know, it really brings you back some of the players that
1: you still have them.
0: I still have some of them. Yeah. And they're just sitting there. I don't have the heart to get rid of them, but they're probably not worth it. But hey, you know what? Who knows? Maybe there's one lurking in there that's worth $5 or $6, maybe not 1.8 million.
1: No, exactly. And you know what? The memories that they conjure up, those are priceless. So keep your binder and flip through.
0: I'd rather have the 1.8 million, but you know, anyway, that's pretty amazing that somebody like that's a new card. Somebody.
1: Yeah, and Celebrini. Listen, full disclosure, I only first heard the name Celebrini at the last Olympics.
0: Yeah.
1: You know, I was not familiar with
0: Doesn't
1: Celebrini
0: have a huge,
1: before the Olympics.
0: Track record,
1: and he played very well. And so I thought, okay, here's a player to keep your eye on. I didn't realize his card would sell for over $1 million.
0: Wow. Anyway, we'll see. I guess he'll be celebrating his accomplishment.
1: Let me know on the text line, do you collect anything? Doesn't need to be cards or sports cards, but you know, are you a collector? You can text me, let me know what you're collecting. I did meet a stamp collector not too long ago. The stamps are always fun to have all of the different designs and additions. You can text me 514-566-9066. Lita,
2: yeah.
1: I bet you have
2: yes.
1: the STM monthly passes. You know, I was cleaning out a drawer once
2: yes.
1: and I found them. You know, it was like $12 a student pass for the month or something.
2: I have an orange transfer. Actually.
1: Oh, the orange transfer. I remember those.
2: But it's all crinkly. I mean, it's not worth anything once it's crinkly. And right here in front of me, I actually have a bus sign, the 90, actually, which is displaced, by the way, right now. It's on a big detour. It's funny, at this time of the year, with all the paving that goes on, I mean, I digress at this point. You have to search for sometimes your bus stop, or sometimes your bus stop is canceled. There's so much paving going on because, of course, we're in the perfect temperature. We're in the perfect season for paving. So all sorts of orange cones are everywhere, and buses are, I see buses that don't belong on certain streets, just driving down those streets because they're on that big detour. So just keep it in mind. Make sure that you have a transit app handy.
1: It can be happy too.
2: Yeah, happy yeah. transit app. Yes. And it's not, you know, I'm never, ever going to say we're off. It's going to be a great afternoon rush hour ever, ever. And if I ever say it,
1: I'll catch you.
2: Feel free.
1: Tisk, Lita.
2: Tisk, because
1: it's the second time now where it was looking great. I mean, that's the thing. At 3 o'clock, it looks great. And then all it takes is 20 minutes.
2: Yes.
1: And all of a sudden, we have a few incidents.
2: And
1: out
2: I
1: there.
2: Thought for sure this would last, but no. Remember, we talked about emojis too in the blowing up head? That's the one I have right now. So 15 North, Laurentian North, over the Genet-Ouimet Bridge. Another accident, left hand lane. If you're traveling the Met westbound, they still have Laurentian northbound access ramp closed because of an accident, and the backup is fully through the Anjou interchange. Haven't even started to really pull the truck out of the way, and it has to be removed. 20 West, still an accident around First Avenue, and the backup is now quite past Anguignon, but they should have that out of the way shortly. I can see that it's being, tucked up onto a tow truck.
1: Okay,
2: Lita. It'll be gone soon.
1: Okay, fingers crossed for a more uplifting traffic report
2: yes.
1: next time we speak with you. Hopefully, it'll be as happy as that transit app.
2: Yes,
1: and we will see if things improve. Thanks, Lita. It is 3:41. I'm Sabrina Marindola. Thank you so much for your company, hanging out with me here on Let's Go. A 17-year-old from Pointe Claire is getting international recognition, and this is all for her initiative on juvenile arthritis. Her name is Chloe Guan, and she is one of the 10 winners of the Leaders of Today Award. She was selected out of more than 3,000 applicants from more than 40 countries. Now, Chloe Guan was diagnosed with juvenile arthritis just a few years ago. She was about 14 or 15 years old. And after that, she founded a peer support group called Room Heroes. And Chloe Guan joins me now in studio to tell us more. Chloe, good afternoon. Welcome to studio.
3: Hi, Sabrina. Thanks for having me.
1: It's great to have you. What does it mean to you to get this global award and get all of this recognition on a global scale?
3: Honestly, like when I opened that email to receive the award, I was really shocked. I did not expect to receive it at all. So honestly, it just means a lot that someone saw the potential behind Room Heroes and what it could bring to other youth.
1: Okay, so that's how you found out. It's by email. Does it go like to the junk folder, to the spam folder? How did this go?
3: Thankfully not. It went straight into my inbox.
1: And you opened it.
3: Yes.

0: had you heard of the Leaders of Today Award prior to this?
1: No, I have not. I actually came upon it just on like the web, and I just stumbled upon it and said, well, why not shoot my shot? So.
0: And you did. And it worked out for you.
1: Yeah, thankfully.
0: This is an award that is given to young people between the ages of 16 to 27. And it's for young people who have started grassroots initiatives and projects. And this, for you, you are one of the top 10 here because of your work with Room Heroes. So what is Room Heroes?
1: So in May of 2024, I decided to start a nonprofit called Room Heroes. And we basically offer services for youth with juvenile arthritis. And honestly, when people hear that, they're like, wait, youth can have arthritis as well? And yes, and there actually are more than 100 types of arthritis. And honestly, I have not heard about them either before my own diagnosis.
0: Yeah, before it affected you. So what symptoms were you having? Tell me a little bit about your journey with juvenile arthritis.
1: So my journey was a bit strange at first because I was a competitive athlete for

25 here on the thermometer outside the CBC studios here in downtown Montreal. It's warmer in the Laurentians, and then as you head south towards the U.S. border, we drop a degree or two. Right now, I see 23 degrees in Morin Heights. It's 27 near Saint-Jérôme in the Laurentians. Laval, also I see 27 degrees there. In the South Shore, it's 24 in Longueuil. I see 26 degrees in Brossard. And towards the eastern townships, it's 24 in Granby, 22 in Bromont and Waterloo right now. Cowansville also reporting 22 degrees. Now, normal daytime high this time of year is about 25, so we're just at about seasonal.

0: time where the sunset is before 8 o'clock. So first time this season here, sunset tonight is at 7:59. And then for tomorrow, expect a mix of sun and cloud, a high of 26. It's muggy and humid tomorrow. UV index is 7 or high. And Wednesday, a few showers move in. Showers throughout the day on Wednesday with a high of 24. Well, right now it's 9 minutes past 5 o'clock. Time to talk about your health. What does a stubborn cold or flu, COVID, or even shingles have to do with a heart attack or a stroke? Well, more than many people may realize, because there is a connection there. The connection involves the role of inflammation in our bodies. Our regular health columnist, Dr. Iris Gorfinkel, she is back now here on a Monday to tell us more about this. She's a family doctor and a clinical researcher. Dr. Gorfinkel, good afternoon. Welcome back.
1: Thank you for having me back.
0: So what exactly is inflammation?
1: It's how our body fights the war. It's how it rallies the troops, fights the battles, and repairs the damage. The threat might be an injury, a toxin, an allergen. It could be cancer or an invading pathogen. Here's how it works. Once cells are injured, they send out a distress signal. And that includes something called cytokines. Think of cytokines as the open sesame command to blood vessels. Arteries in the area dilate, and that brings in more red blood cells, which bring in oxygen. Then it lets in more white blood cells that fight bacteria and viruses. It allows more platelets to flow to the area, and that limits blood loss. That extra blood flow causes those areas to become red, warm, swollen, and sore, the hallmarks of inflammation. So the body's challenge is getting the amount of inflammation just right.
0: Okay, so I hear you. It happens for a reason, you know, and it's doing something productive. We're rallying the troops here to fend something off. But is inflammation always a good thing?
1: It surprisingly mostly is. But when it overshoots, it can be life-threatening. Think about a bee sting or a single exposure to peanuts in someone who's allergic. It can trigger anaphylaxis. Too much inflammation blocks their airway and they can't breathe. The immune system also overshoots in people with autoimmune diseases like rheumatoid arthritis or ulcerative colitis. Immune cells can also go into overdrive during cytokine storm. That happens after severe COVID-19, influenza, or pneumonia. That can cause severe damage to the lungs, kidneys, and blood vessels. Too much inflammation causes asthma. You know, inflammation is what it triggers the harm that comes from cardiovascular risk factors. Inflammation comes from smoking, diabetes, high blood pressure, and high cholesterol levels. It is a major driving factor in aging.
0: Okay, so inflammation, I referenced there, you know, right off the top, connecting this to heart attacks and strokes. Does inflammation cause heart attacks and strokes?
1: Yes, right alongside other risk factors. It's how other risk factors do their damage. High blood pressure, it stretches and damages the delicate inner lining of our arteries. Smoking, high blood sugar, and high cholesterol, especially LDL cholesterol, that makes the inner lining of our arteries leakier and therefore more likely to lay down plaque. All these risks increase inflammation within the blood vessels, allowing cholesterol to slip out of the bloodstream and get trapped in the wall of the artery. And over time, artery clogging deposits called plaque builds up. Cholesterol sits at the core of the plaque. The only thing holding it in place is this thin fibrous cap. Now, plaque often starts building up in childhood, and it can remain silent for decades.
0: Okay, this plaque you're talking about, why do these plaques rupture and cause heart attacks and strokes?
1: It's inflammation that weakens that fibrous cap, and it makes the plaque less able to stand the stress of the blood rushing through the artery. And when that cap tears open, it releases that soft, mushy, toxic, fatty core. And what does the body respond with? A blood clot, almost instantaneously, which can block the artery. So if it happens to be a coronary artery, it'll cause a heart attack. If it happens to be an artery that feeds the brain, it'll cause an ischemic stroke. Infections are actually a common culprit.

0: So we're talking things like pneumonia, influenza, COVID-19, RSV, and shingles. And aging and chronic conditions weaken our immune response, so they become even more inflammatory, which raises our risk. Mm. That risk is especially high during the first few weeks after an infection, but it can last for months or even longer.
1: So that arterial plaque that you're talking about, you mentioned, you know, it remains silent for decades. So I'm sure people want to know, okay, how do I know if I'm at higher risk here? Is there a way to measure inflammation?
0: There is a simple blood test called high sensitivity C-reactive protein, or CRP. Now, this does not diagnose blocked arteries, but it can signal a higher risk of having a heart attack or stroke, whether or not a person has heart disease. That said, I want you to consider this recent Novo Nordisk clinical trial. Researchers found that just lowering CRP by itself would not lower the risk of heart attack or stroke. So clearly, there is a lot more to prevention than lowering levels of this one protein. That said, without inflammation, our plaque by itself would just be an innocent bystander. It could sit in the wall of the artery for decades. Inflammation is what transforms plaque into a fragile blister that can pop open under the pressure of our pulse.
1: So what do you tell your patients, Dr. Gorfinkel? You're a family physician. What are the best ways to lower our inflammation levels?
0: One word, prevention. Because by the time symptoms of blocked arteries show up, it's often late in the game. So it's better to quit smoking, aim for a healthy weight, avoid alcohol, go for the Mediterranean diet, get that cholesterol level down. Plaque buildup is kickstarted when LDL cholesterol is trapped in the walls of arteries. Treat high blood pressure. It's called a silent killer because we cannot feel the stretch it is putting in the inside of our arteries. High blood sugar, that's going to activate inflammation. It's going to damage our arteries, and it is a major risk factor for heart attack and stroke. And finally, get vaccinated. Just a flu shot can cut the risk of heart attack by as much as one-third. Getting vaxxed to COVID, shingles, also lowers cardiovascular risk. And please, don't become one of those patients who shows up in my office and says, 2 weeks ago, I had the most crushing chest pain. Please, don't ignore these clues. Get checked. Shortness of breath, dizziness, they're dismissed at our own risk.
1: Yeah, we always think, I'll wait, I'll let it pass, we'll see what happens. But no, do not wait. Dr. Gorfinkel, thank you so much.
0: Many thanks for having me.
1: That is Dr. Iris Gorfinkel. She joins us on Mondays just after 5 o'clock. She's a health contributor, and she joins us here as a family physician and clinical researcher. It is 5:16. Lita, over to you. What's happening on your cameras right now?
2: I think Sashore's is better. I'm hesitant to say that right now, but it's looking pretty good for the Champlain Bridge heading over to Brossard. It's once you're over on the South Shore, Highway 30 is still difficult, especially at the intersection with the 1030. And if you're also at the 132 approach of the Jacques Cartier Bridge, that side of the bridge is very difficult right now. It's just slow and very, very heavy right now. And also the Metropolitan still hasn't recuperated from that big accident that we had starting the rush hour off just around Laurentian. And the backup is still well past La Cordère. But the good news is, again, public transit is working very well.
1: Lita, thank you very much. We have some showers in the forecast, but not until Wednesday. Tomorrow, a mix of sun and cloud with a high of 26. A few showers roll in on Wednesday, a high of 24, and then more sunshine for Thursday and Friday with highs reaching up to 27 degrees. It's only Monday, but if you are already making weekend plans, as of right now, and I realize this could change because the 7-day forecast does tend to change, especially towards the end of the forecast. Saturday and Sunday right now, looking like it's going to be wet. We have some rain moving in for Saturday and Sunday, but I'm going to revisit this with you throughout the week and we'll see how the weekend is shaping up. Right now it is 5:18. Thanks so much for joining us here on Let's Go. Prime Minister Mark Carney says he expects to speak to U.S. President Donald Trump ahead of Wednesday's tariff deadline. That is when 50% tariffs on a variety of Canadian goods could take effect. Now, today in St. John's, Newfoundland, at a hydroelectricity announcement at

0: at the falls. The prime minister was asked by the CBC's Peter Cowan about the state of trade negotiations. So here is their exchange. Have a listen.
1: Do you expect to speak with the U.S. president before Wednesday's tariff deadline? And if so, what will your message be for President Trump?
2: Short answer is yes. Secondly, I'm sure the first thing we'll talk about is this historic investment. And I say that in all seriousness. The scale of what this is in terms of the 14,000 megawatts of clean power, the 23,000 plus jobs in the construction phase alone of the power, but also in opening up the Fosse de Labrador, the Labrador Trough, the enormous resources in critical minerals, iron ore, the extra 16,000 jobs in the construction phase of that. The way this is being conducted is the type of generational investment that gets everyone's attention, even the President of the United States.
0: That was Prime Minister Mark Carney in Newfoundland earlier today. Now, Michel Yambies-Meunier is President and Chief Executive Officer of Quebec's Employers Council, Le Conseil du Patronat, and she joins us now on the line. Michel, good afternoon. Welcome to the show.
3: Thank you.
0: What is the mood right now among Quebec employers with, you know, we're 48 hours out from this deadline here?
3: Well, there's, of course, a lot of uncertainty. And what really hurts is that this lack of certainty and predictability hurts, and it has for more than a year now. So, yes, Quebec businesses have shown resilience, have been patient. They understand that there's a lot of volatility in this case. And, of course, we hope an agreement can be reached by Wednesday. It could all come down at the very last minute. But what is clear is that it cannot be a bad deal simply for the sake of reaching a deal.
0: In a way, is the uncertainty worse than having tariffs on Canadian exports imposed?
3: Well, it's both. The thing is that the tariffs are, or would be, if, and we're talking about the tariffs, the 50% tariffs on Wednesday announced.
0: Correct.
3: By Trump.
0: Yes.
3: Not the ones that were already announced. They're not, it's not every sector that is exposed. It's certain products, certain sectors. But the uncertainty and the lack of predictability has had impacts for months now on the whole economy. And we've seen them, that they're becoming increasingly visible in the sectors that are more exposed. But just in general, we've seen a decline of exports to the U.S., significant constraints, and that's probably the worst one, on investments and R&D, and job losses, of course, in specific sectors that are not protected by CUSMA right now.
0: Okay. Can you highlight the risk in terms of what's at stake here at home? What do you say to people who say, this is a tariff on exports, so it's American who are going to be paying more for those goods? What's the flip side of that? What's the damage here at home?
3: Well, a 50% tariff on the sectors that were identified by President Trump, and if it's confirmed on Wednesday, and we hope it won't, would be totally devastating for these sectors that are directly impacted, and it accounts for approximately 9% of our Quebec's exports. So it would be very bad for those sectors. And if it happens, and we hope it won't, the Quebec government and the federal government will have to come to the table with, you know, support measures, just like they did during the pandemic for the economy.
0: How well would you say Quebec is at facing these tariffs if they do go ahead?
3: Well, if they do go ahead for these specific sectors, again, it's 9% of our export approximately. So it would be devastating for those SMEs and businesses that are targeted by these potential new tariffs. And that is why potential measures will have to come to support those businesses for the time needed.
0: What could that support look like? Are we talking about interest-free loans, or what would you like to see that would really help those sectors that could be affected?
3: It's hard to say at this point, because each measure could be unique to

0: a sector targeted in this case, but a potential measure could include, for example, temporary tax relief, improved access or easier access to energy and financing, or other exceptional measures for sectors that would be particularly exposed. So at this point, we're hoping this won't be needed, but if it is, these potential measures need to be identified depending on the products that would be exposed.
1: Michelle, I know you were part of the meetings last week. There were emergency meetings between some of Quebec's industry and economic leaders and the premier, Christine Fréchette. What was the mood inside that room?
0: I have to say, it's not the first time the government of Quebec meets with economic stakeholders. It's the first meeting we had with the government of Quebec for this topic was December 2024. So it's not the first time we've had these discussions and these channels of communications open for more than a year now, and there are always very serious conversations. And I have to say, everyone shows a great deal of solidarity. No one is fighting against the other, because that is not the time. We need to be united in this. We need to keep our head cold. So that's the feeling of the meetings that we have. And one of the messages that we convey every time is we need to focus on what we can control. And crises like this are opportunities to change things in our own system, how we do things in our economy. For example, related to the regulatory burden, related to barriers to trade, limited access to energy. Those are the kind of discussions that we also have.
1: What do you think, Michelle, of how the Carney government has been handling this trade dispute? Has the Carney government kept its head cold, as you say?
0: I think they did, and we're not at the table of negotiations. So it is very hard to judge. I think it's a very complex and sensitive and volatile situation. And the thing that we know for sure is that we cannot change our economic strategy of negotiation every time President Trump posts something on Truth Social. So the target needs to be long term. We need to keep our eyes on the ball, and I think that's what they've been doing. But unfortunately, these negotiations unfold at the very last minute. And at this point, what we don't want is small, piecemeal measures that could give us the impression that we're winning something, but that we will eventually have to pay for.
1: So, Michelle, just before we go then, I mean, there's the expression, hope for the best, but prepare for the worst. What are you preparing for on Wednesday?
0: Well, what we're preparing for on Wednesday is continuing identifying measures that could relieve the most exposed or unprotected sectors in Quebec to ask for support from both the government of Quebec and the federal government.
1: Are there some sectors you would say are more vulnerable? And which are they?
0: Well, in Quebec, the ones that textile would be targeted, agri-food would be targeted, and I'm talking about the 50% tariffs that were announced for Wednesday. The wood industry as well, aluminum and steel they're already targeted. So we have a lot to lose in this case.
1: Michelle Yambias-Munier, thank you so much for your time. Really appreciate it.
0: Thank you.
1: Appreciate it. We will follow up. That is Michelle Yambias-Munier, who is the president and chief executive officer of Quebec's Employers Council, the Conseil du Patronat. Let me know your thoughts. And of course, more coming up in the news, as there was a meeting held today between U.S.-Canada Trade Minister Dominique Leblanc and his counterparts in the States, including Jameson Greer, who's the U.S. Trade Representative, and Commerce Secretary Howard Lutnick as well. And we are hearing that the following meetings will be between Prime Minister Mark Carney and U.S. President Donald Trump. So lots to come in the next couple of days here in Canada. It is 5:28. Let's get a look at the roads and transit from Lita.
2: And everything's looking much better. 640 westbound, though, still a problem just as you approach the Bois des Filions area. Also the eastbound side as you

head towards, that's the 640 in the Terrebonne area as you head towards the 25. And the Metropolitan westbound hotspot for us has been all afternoon. Still very busy from Melanchelier right through the Decarie interchange.

0: saying earlier, because I personally am bracing for it, the first sunset time before 8 o'clock. Now starts with a 7, 7:59 in Montreal. That is the sunset time. And getting a text message on the text line here from Matthew, who I guess is a night owl, saying, I love it when the sun goes to sleep earlier. So, you know, people getting cozy, enjoying the darkness. I'm not quite there yet. I still like the long hours of daylight and the longer days. But sunset is now at 7:59 tonight. Sunrise tomorrow at 5:57. Expect a mix of sun and cloud tomorrow with a high of 26. Grab the sunscreen too. UV index 7 or high. 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I'm Sabrina Marindola. News is next.
1: This is CBC News. Good afternoon. It's 5:30. I'm Simon Nakaneshny with your CBC News from Montreal. Well, Quebec and Newfoundland and Labrador, as well as the federal government, are all hailing the new Churchill Falls deal as a win all around. Today, the premiers of those two provinces and the prime minister announced the revamped agreement in St. John's. It would see Hydro-Québec secure enough electricity to power some 3 million households over the next five decades. But as Paula Dayan-Perez reports, an upcoming provincial election here in Quebec could once again complicate matters.
2: The old agreement was widely seen as a sweetheart deal for Quebec, giving it ultra-low electricity prices locked in until 2041. But Hydro-Québec wanted to secure access to power from Churchill Falls for much longer, which meant paying more. The deal gives the Crown Corporation access to about 10,000 megawatts at below market value for the next 50 years. To make it happen, the plan is to expand the generating capacity of the existing plant at Churchill Falls and build a new one in Gull Island.
3: One of the many attractive features of this contract is the low cost of energy.
2: Yvon Clich, energy sector specialist at the Université de Montréal, says overall it's a good deal.
3: It's an agreement that will define the energy future of Quebec.
2: Hydro-Québec will invest at least $45 billion. The federal government is set to provide about $6.5 billion in financing. But this is not a done deal yet. Quebec's premier, Christine Fréchette, acknowledges if there's a change of government, it could sink the agreement.
4: I see the Parti Québécois is interested in tearing up this agreement. They don't want to implement it. Okay, so what do they offer to Quebecers?
2: PQ leader Paul Saint-Pierre Plamondon responded on social media saying that's simply false and that he hasn't yet read the agreement. And if it's positive for Quebec, his party would keep it if he gets elected in October. Paula Dayan-Perez, CBC News, Montreal.
1: Quebec's Auditor General says the CAQ's budgetary projections are realistic, but balancing the province's finances in the years ahead won't be easy. Christine Roy presented her review of the finance minister's pre-election report. Roy says whoever forms the next government will have to balance the budget by 2029-2030, and she says that next provincial government will have to find close to $5 billion in savings.
5: They have a risk that the services of the population will be affected in the future. It will be demanding to the government to decrease this spending growth, and actually the government will reduce the funding of certain activities and program.
1: The current finance minister, Éric Girard, maintains that there is already an effort to cut expenses underway. The Auditor General says, though, the pre-election report does not take into account potential 50% tariffs on Canadian goods that the Trump administration may impose starting Wednesday. In Quebec City, just 2 weeks before back to school, hundreds of kids are being relocated. It's because inspections at Limoilou Elementary School revealed cracks affecting the building's beams and pillars. Some parents worry it'll mean a more stressful return to school than usual. Sarah Kate Dallaire reports.
6: We really don't know what's going to happen.
7: In 2 weeks, Catherine Lefrancois' daughter will start grade 2 at Limoilou Saint-Fidèle School. But its 345 students will have to spend the entire school year elsewhere. There are serious cracks in the school's pillars and beams.
6: What will that entail? What will be offered in this new place? How long is this going
7: to
6: last?
7: Students are being relocated to the Centre Fidèle, about 250 meters away. But that means moving other students from Jean Brébeuf High School, who've been at the centre for a year. Mireille Dion, who's head of the Regional School Service Center, says nearby schools are almost all at capacity, but insist they'll be ready.
8: Nous serons prêts.
7: Modestie Hochkorn has a daughter enrolled at Saint-Fidèle.
9: Avec les problèmes de structure qu'on avait vu,
7: with the school's recent structural problems, collapsed facade, and unfinished work, she isn't surprised.
9: So des failles dans la structure, c'est quand même un petit peu inquiétant.
7: But says cracks in the building structure are worrisome. The school invites parents to an online information session Thursday to answer questions and concerns. Sarah-Kate Dallaire, CBC News, Quebec City.
1: And here in Montreal, as the city prepares to host the world's best cyclists, blue-collar workers are warning the event might be disrupted by a strike. The metropolis is holding the UCI Road World Championships at the end of September, but workers who do jobs such as paving, pothole repair, street sweeping, and more have been without a contract since January. Mélissa François has that story.
10: The union representing blue-collar workers says talks with the city are stalled. They are threatening to ramp up pressure tactics if there's no agreement in sight with the city of Montreal for the renewal of their collective agreement.
11: Et les services essentiels vont être maintenus.
10: Essential services will be maintained, however, says union president Nicolas De Ciccio. Blue-collar workers have been without a contract since January 2025. De Ciccio says despite 10 rounds of negotiations, in just the past 3 months, the city is being inflexible regarding wage increases. He's also concerned about a $2.8 million contract awarded in June for paving work on Camillien-Audouin, Notre-Dame and Berry Streets.
11: Due à la mauvaise planification, due au temps qui était serré, l'entreprise privée...
10: De Ciccio says city managers told them that work was costing 3 to 4 times more than if they had done the job with city workers due to poor planning. The mayor's office wouldn't comment on contract talks or a possible disruption in the cycling championships. More than 1,000 athletes are set to hit the streets for the series of races starting September 20th. Mélissa François, CBC News, Montreal.
1: And that was the CBC News.
0: Thank you very much, Simon Akinesny from the CBC Montreal Newsroom. I'm Sabrina Marandola. Thank you so much for joining us. Lita Polson is here with her eyes on the roads. It's been a busy one out there. I'm going to add something else to your to-do list, because in case you didn't know, August is tree check month. You need to check your trees.
12: Okay.
0: Look for critters.
1: Yeah.
0: Look for pests.
12: Large critters, or just because there are squirrels in some of my trees.
1: I don't know if that counts.
12: No.
1: Woodpeckers.
0: Lita would love to keep the squirrels at bay from her garden and her tomatoes.
12: And they spy on me too. I mean, I have a lot of squirrels. They love my
0: tomatoes. I feel like they're happy in your yard, Lita. They're happy near your garden.
12: They finished the tomatoes. They left the basil though. So I'm very happy about that.
0: Maybe they're keeping other pests off your tree.
12: I guess it's possible.
0: Maybe.
1: I don't have any trees to check, but.
0: So you're fine. You have no homework.
1: No, I think they're just city trees. So I think I'll be fine.
0: You are being asked to check your trees. I'll tell you what this is all about coming up before the end of the show. Simon, thank you very much. Yep. We're going to chat tomorrow.
1: Talk to you tomorrow.
0: Have a wonderful evening. That is Simon Akinesny from the CBC Montreal Newsroom. Okay, let's give Lita time to go through her cameras here. It's been an odd rush hour. It started so calm. All of a sudden, we had several incidents all at once out there.
12: Know.
0: And I guess in the last traffic, you were mentioning it's starting to ease up.
12: It is. But, you know, again, I want to remind you, it is the most dangerous time of the year. People always expect it to be January ice storms and things like that. No, it's now. I'm from Saint-Jean-Baptiste right through to Labor Day, and we're almost there. So to slow down and relax, and a lot of volume. And we've had so many accidents. They've been cleared, thankfully. Even the one that I thought was an accident over on Highway 30, I studied it a little bit more on the different cameras. Not so. It's heading west. So from the 20 right over to the 116, they cleared away the problem that we had off to the left-hand side. It was just a stopped vehicle, but that sometimes takes a tow truck to pull it out of the way. It causes a lot of excitement. That area

0: Yeah, clearing up. Metropolitan Westbound, not clearing. Still working on reopening or completely reopening the access ramp to Laurentian from the Metropolitan Westbound from an earlier accident, which is still being swept up and still one of the vehicles off to the side of the road. And the backup is still well past La Colbert.
1: Right now, it's 25 degrees in downtown Montreal and at Trudeau Airport. Tomorrow, a mix of sun and cloud with a high of 26. Well, there's mixed opinion over who should pledge allegiance to the king in Canada. Now, traditionally, all Canadian elected officials have to be sworn in. And then once they are sworn in, then they take on their role in public office. But in 2022, the Quebec government passed Bill 4, which abolished the mandatory oath for members of the province's National Assembly. Now, Lawrence David is a constitutional litigator, professor of law at the University of Ottawa, and founder of the Public Interest Litigation Institute. And late last week, he submitted a lawsuit against Bill 4, arguing its unconstitutionality. And he joins us now on the line. Lawrence David, good afternoon. Welcome to the show and welcome to your hometown airwaves. Nice to speak with you.
2: Hi, Sabrina. It's a pleasure to be here with you and your audience.
1: Let's get into this here, because Quebec passed this bill. This was back in 2022. Why are you pushing back on this now?
2: It's very simple, Sabrina. As you may know, there is a general provincial election scheduled in Quebec for October the 5th, 2026.
1: Yeah, coming very soon.
2: Yeah, and this will be the first general provincial election since Quebec adopted that bill. So after the election, the politicians elected to the National Assembly will be required to take the oath, except that under this law, they will not be doing so. And in our view, this causes significant problems.
1: Like what?
2: Well, in order to sit in the National Assembly, you have to take the oath. And if they do not do that, the votes that they cast in the National Assembly and all of the laws that will be passed by the National Assembly will have no legal effect, because the people who voted on them were not entitled to legally sit in the National Assembly at all.
1: Okay, but do they have to take the oath because they passed Bill 4?
2: Right. So as a result of Bill 4, they will not be taking the oath.
1: Right.
2: And they believe that this is legal. Unfortunately, it is not, because the Constitution says that any amendments to the Constitution that affect the office of the king or the lieutenant governor cannot be done unilaterally. Quebec enacted this law, but did not seek the unanimous consent of Parliament and the other provincial legislatures. So their law is unconstitutional. And by not taking the oath, the people who will be in the National Assembly will not be legally qualified to sit in there at all.
1: So then how did they get away with passing that bill if, like you say, it's not legal to do so?
2: Well, because in 2022, following the fall election in Quebec, all of the members, actually most of them, in fact, took the oath. And it's only when the Parti Québécois refused to take the oath that the government then passed the law to enable the Parti Québécois to then sit in the National Assembly. So there was no problem at that time. And unfortunately, there has not been any previous legal challenge that would have attacked the constitutionality of Quebec's law. But in our view, now is the time, with the provincial election on the horizon. It is the opportune time for this challenge to be brought.
1: Okay, so Lawrence, is there a way, I mean, should the Quebec government have done it in a way where it could have been legal? What did they need to do to make it legal?
2: The only way that Quebec could proceed with this abolition of the oath is to seek the unanimous consent of Parliament, the 9 other provincial legislatures. So it cannot act on its own. It cannot just pass a law and say, okay, well, we're going to amend the Constitution the way that we want to. Unfortunately, the Constitution Act 1982 has very specific rules as to how the Constitution may be amended and what is the rule that applies depending on the amendment that a province or any other level of government wants to make.
1: Now, when the government, the province here in Quebec, when it passed this bill, it was a unanimous decision. It did not really spark a lot of debate. I mean, do you think there is an appetite for this to revive this and to fight this in court?
2: Well, I'm not sure there's an appetite because it is a very uncomfortable topic for many public office holders, and I suspect

0: suspect that this is why the government of Canada did not take the initiative to challenge Quebec's law. For example, the government of Canada could very well have sought a reference to the Supreme Court of Canada, as it is entitled to do. So I believe there's a bit of discomfort there. But nevertheless, it is important that this this legal issue be addressed, because otherwise Quebec could, or any other province or government, could say, well, we unilaterally want to amend the Constitution to say, for example, exclude the application of the Canadian Charter of Rights and Freedoms. And I think everybody would be like, wait a second, you can't just do that. You have to follow the rules to amend the Constitution. So our challenge is not about monarchy versus republicanism. It's simply about, hey, if you want to amend the Constitution to abolish the oath, follow the rules. It's a really simple proposition at the end of the day. Another thing that I would add, Sabrina, is that this is not a question of Quebec bashing. I've heard that a lot, to be candid with you. It's not a question of Quebec bashing, because our arguments apply to every province and to the Parliament of Canada. And if Parliament had sought to amend the oath unilaterally, my answer would have been exactly the same.
1: Right. So for you, it's about the slippery slope that this presents, or the can of worms that it's opening, where you're making a modification to something, and therefore what else could you modify?
0: Exactly. It is a massive slippery slope, and the slipperiest of them all, because we're talking about the Constitution, the basic rules of our society that place limits on governments and how they exercise their power. So we have to be vigilant, especially when other levels of government are not, for whatever reason, taking the initiative to put an end to that. Then it lies upon civil society to take the initiative and bring these issues before the courts, before the Quebec courts in this instance, to get legal clarification for the benefit of all Canadians and all governments.
1: Okay, so you've submitted the lawsuit. I mean, what happens now? As you know, when things kind of snake around through the courts, it can take a little bit of time. We're headed to the polls and there will be an election in a couple of months from now. What's the timeline you're looking at here, Lawrence?
0: Right. So realistically speaking, this will take some time. Certainly the legal challenge will not be decided before the election. We're aware of that. And so what we're asking the court is, well, when they decide the case, and should they rule in our favor, if the members of the National Assembly did not take the oath, well, any laws that they would have passed, the court will say that these laws are unconstitutional until the members of the National Assembly take the oath and pass the laws again. Because, again, if the members are not taking the oath, they're not legally qualified to be there, and the laws they would have passed would have no constitutional, no legal validity at all. And again, this is very important, not just theoretical. This thing, the government passes laws affecting social security, benefits, roads, the environment, I mean, you name it. So if those laws don't have legal validity, it's going to impact Quebecers from every sector of the province, including my own family.
1: Is there a precedence for this? Has there ever been such a case like this before?
0: Well, there is a case called the Manitoba Language Rights Reference, where the government of Manitoba published its laws exclusively in English, and where they were supposed to do it in English and French. And the Supreme Court said that publishing the laws exclusively in English was unconstitutional. So they said all of your laws are invalid until you adopt them in both English and French.
1: Okay, so that is an example of something that has come up in the past. You mentioned the timeline. This will not change before the next election. So does that mean once everyone is elected, we will not see a swearing in here in Quebec?
0: Well, here's the thing. We timed our action with the hope that perhaps the politicians would have a sober second thought and think, perhaps out of the measure of abundance of caution, we should actually take the oath. Because if it turns out that we're wrong and that Mr. David is correct with his legal challenge, our laws may be impacted. So perhaps they will take the oath. But to be perfectly honest, based on the reaction I'm seeing from Quebec politicians in the media, it seems unlikely that they will, because the views have been that they are comfortable with the decision that they made. So it will be for the courts to determine and provide guidance.
1: Lawrence David, thank you so much for your time. Really appreciate it.
0: Thank you so much, Sabrina. Have a wonderful evening.
1: You too. Lawrence David, constitutional litigator, professor at the University of Ottawa. And he recently submitted a lawsuit against Quebec's Bill 4, calling

0: for the province to reinstate the mandatory Pledge of Allegiance to the King in the National Assembly. Now, the Office of Quebec Justice Minister Simon Jolin-Barrette told CBC News that it has taken note of the legal action and intends to defend the province's right to alter its own rules. Now, spokesperson Elisabeth Gosselin says that a very large majority of Quebecers reject the monarchy and that the change made respects the position of the Quebec nation, and they will continue to occupy the constitutional space that belongs to Quebec. That is the statement from the office of Simon Jolin-Barrette. Let me know your thoughts. 514-566-9066. Should elected officials have to pledge their allegiance to the king? You can text me. Over to Lida. She's watching the roads in transit.
1: I am, and they are busy still. 13 northbound, just around Highway 40. All lanes solid, but flowing at this point. And it's actually pretty good if you're heading up through Laval, all the way up to the 640. The 640 has patches of traffic, and most of them around the Bois des Filions area, also around Terrebonne, around the 25. And we do have closures coming up tonight. Beware of them. The Decarry southbound will close again, and that's from the Decarry interchange over to Jean Talon. The Victoria Bridge, one lane, and that is until September 10th.
0: When is the last time that you checked for pests in your trees? The federal government hopes that if you have not done it yet, that then you get around to it, because this is the month to do it. August is Tree Check Month. That is according to the Canadian agency in charge of food inspection. Now, the agency wants you to go out and to just take a couple of minutes to check your nearest tree for any signs of pests. We're talking about pests that are invasive. So things like, for example, the Asian longhorn beetle or the spotted lanternfly. Now, officials want the public to flag it if they think they see those signs and see those pests. And also, the goal here is to catch any potential spread early. Adèle Julien gives science advice about invasive pests. She's a plant health risk assessor for the Canadian Food Inspection Agency.
2: There are many pests that are also pests of agriculture crops and fruit trees as well. There's pests on every tree, really, so I wouldn't say specific trees to really look for, but there are specific trees that pests would target. For example, we mentioned the spotted lanternfly. It is mainly found on a tree of heaven, so that could be one to look for. And then there's also hemlock woolly adelgid, and that one's mainly found on hemlock. It only takes a couple minutes, and we recommend to start by looking at the base of the tree and look for signs of damage, or you can look at the bark or look for any unusual holes, discolored or damaged leaves, or even sawdust-like material at the base of the tree, or just insects you've never seen before. If you see anything unusual, then you can report it to the CFIA or take a picture. After you take a picture, you can check on our CFIA website. We have a list of our regulated species. And then if you see something suspicious, you can, if it's an insect, you can also collect it if you feel comfortable doing so. And then also you can check on our website. We have a good page to describe how you would report anything unusual you find. And our experts are pretty quick at going through the emails and the reports and screening whether or not to take further action.
0: And if you live in the city of Montreal or the surrounding municipalities, you've probably heard about the emerald ash borer. Now, officials are on alert, and they do do some treatments for it after the emerald ash borer was found in many places in Quebec. Adèle Julien says that they are hoping that tree checks for pests like that stop their spread elsewhere.
2: Emerald ash borer has spread to 6 provinces: New Brunswick, Nova Scotia, Quebec, Ontario, Manitoba, and British Columbia. And we're mainly looking to try and prevent its spread towards some of the more central areas of the country, so within Saskatchewan and within more of Manitoba. It's an insect that is bright green, almost sparkling gemstone-like color, I would say, and it makes D-shaped holes when it exits out of trees. So it's a very flashy insect and easy to recognize. As larvae, they burrow underneath the bark. And then as they leave the tree, they

0: form a D-shaped exit hole. So on some heavily infested trees, there may be more holes. Human behavior is one of the main ways that these invasive pests travel around, and also the movement of plants and plant material. Tree Check Month is a reminder that everyone has a part to play in protecting our trees, and that whether you're in your own backyard or a local park or at a cottage, just taking a couple minutes to look at the trees around you is really helpful. And that helps keeping our forests healthy and resilient.
1: And you have all of August to check your trees or the trees around you. Maybe there's a neighborhood park nearby. You can go and check out those trees. All the details on how to flag pests are on the Canadian Food Inspection Agency website.

0: That is Jefferson Starship with their 1979 hit single, Jane. And they're in town. They're going to be rocking Place Belle this evening alongside Kansas and Deep Purple. That show starts soon. It starts at 6:45. The doors are already open. And so I'm wondering, Lita, do you see traffic headed toward Place Belle in Laval?
1: You know what? No, it's free and clear. It's looking really good now. It's emptied out. You know, we have a hot spot, though. That Metropolitan still hasn't emptied out at all. It's still from Lachenaie right down and through the DeCary interchange. And Brian called. He's heading to the airport tomorrow. He said, you know, what should I do? I'm coming from Hudson area. I said, P4. Just P for it.
0: Good advice.
1: you get to the departure. From the east, we do P10, by the way. I've kind of started to figure this all out now, but it's still busy at the airport right now. Sabrina.
0: Lita.
1: Have a nice night.
0: You too, Lita. We'll talk tomorrow.
1: Okay.

He's happy about this sunset before 8 o'clock. It's the first time now this summer where we hit a sunset at 7:59. And so, yes, it's getting a little earlier, darker out there sooner. Tonight, partly cloudy, a low of 15. And tomorrow, a mix of sun and cloud, a high of 26. It's going to be a little humid tomorrow as well.

edition of Let's Go. I'm Sabrina Marindola. Thank you so much for your company, as always, and we'll do it again tomorrow. Until then, have a wonderful evening. Bye.

0: American consumers pay more for Canadian goods. Conversely, if those go through and the Canadian government makes good on its threat to impose counter tariffs, those will be paid by Canadians and will squeeze Canadian businesses and Canadian households. The bigger thing, though, of course, that comes from all this is uncertainty, and that really does weigh on the economy.
1: How heavy is that weight on the economy then?
0: You know, it's been a rough year. Of course it has. The economy was weak before the trade war, has made weaker

Good evening, I'm Simon Akinishny with your CBC News headlines for Quebec. Well, with the provincial election campaign just days away, Parti Québécois leader Paul Saint-Pierre Plamondon says he'll issue what he calls an important declaration regarding holding a referendum on Quebec independence. He says it will be issued tomorrow morning at 7:30 as a written statement on his social media accounts. Paul Saint-Pierre Plamondon does not provide any more detail except to say he will be available for interviews on that declaration tomorrow throughout the day. Of course, we'll bring you the latest on that as it develops tomorrow morning. And reaction is coming in from opposition parties at the National Assembly to the revamped Churchill Falls hydro deal signed today in St. John's. Liberal leader Charles Meunier said if he forms the next government, he'll analyze the deal to make sure it's optimal before ratification. Quebec City Dow's Ruba Ghazal says there are too many unknowns to know right now if it is a good deal. And Éric Duhaime, leader of the Conservatives, says he's in favor of boosting energy production to Quebec, but that the premier is using the deal for political ends. Now, taking a look at the weather forecast from Environment Canada in Montreal tonight, partly cloudy, the low 15 degrees. Tomorrow, mix of sun and cloud, 26 the high. For Quebec City, partly cloudy, chance of showers early in the evening.

0: Six. Blake here on sports, and tomorrow morning we'll break down the National Bank Open.
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5: This is CBC News. Good evening. It's 7 o'clock. I'm Simon Nakaneshny with your CBC News from Montreal. Quebec and Newfoundland and Labrador have signed an agreement to develop more power in Labrador, notably at Churchill Falls. The details of the deal between the two neighboring provinces were revealed today in St. John's. But as Paula Dayan-Perez reports, an upcoming provincial election could once again complicate matters.
6: The old agreement was widely seen as a sweetheart deal for Quebec, given it ultra-low electricity prices locked in until 2041. But Hydro-Quebec wanted to secure access to power from Churchill Falls for much longer, which meant paying more. The deal gives the Crown Corporation access to about 10,000 megawatts at below market value for the next 50 years. To make it happen, the plan is to expand the generating capacity of the existing plant at Churchill Falls and build a new one in Gull Island.
7: One of the many attractive features of this contract is the low cost of energy.
6: Yvon Clich, energy sector specialist at the Université de Montréal, says overall it's a good deal.
7: It's an agreement that will define the energy future of Quebec.
6: Hydro-Quebec will invest at least $45 billion. The federal government is set to provide about $6.5 billion in financing. But this is not a done deal yet. Quebec's premier, Christine Fréchette, acknowledges if there's a change of government, it could sink the agreement.
8: I see the Parti Québécois is interested in tearing up this agreement. They don't want to implement it. Okay, so what do they offer to Quebecers?
6: PQ leader Paul Saint-Pierre Plamondon responded on social media saying that's simply false and that he hasn't yet read the agreement. And if it's positive for Quebec, his party would keep it if he gets elected in October. Paula Dayan-Perez, CBC News, Montreal.
5: Meanwhile, the Parti Québécois leader says he'll issue what he calls an important declaration regarding holding a referendum on Quebec independence. Paul Saint-Pierre Plamondon says it will be issued tomorrow morning at 7:30 as a written statement and on his social media accounts. CBC News will have more on that tomorrow morning. Meanwhile, Quebec's Auditor General believes whoever forms the next government will have to grapple with a major financial crunch to try to balance the books. Katie Siné has the details.
9: It's undeniable that to return to balanced budget, the growth of expenses will need to slow.
10: That's a tough sell to voters just days before the start of the election campaign, and Finance Minister Éric Girard knows it. Quebec's Auditor General says to balance the budget by 2029-30, which is mandatory under the law, the future government will have to find close to $5 billion. Quebec Solidaire says the CAQ's track record points to austerity. QS worries the next government may have to cut public services, such as healthcare and education. The Parti Québécois accuses Christine Fréchette of following the same playbook as François Legault, while Liberal finance critic Frédéric Beauchemin is slamming the CAQ government for spending without limits.
11: This is the way, that's their trademark. So, unfortunately, that style has left the Quebec finances in dire straits.
10: For Auditor General Christine Roy, there is also the U.S. trade war to consider.
12: This is a big factor of uncertainty.
10: Roy says that the finance minister's pre-election forecast doesn't consider the threat of new 50% tariffs from the White House. Should those tariffs take effect Wednesday, each party would have to adjust their financial frameworks and likely cut back on campaign promises. Cathy Sunny, CBC News, Quebec City.
5: And a one-of-a-kind hockey card just sold for almost $1.8 million. The Macklin Celebrini Young Guns rookie card was in a pack bought by an American collector, and with social media drawing more attention to the hobby than ever before, Montreal card store owner Danielle Lucadam says the market is surging.
13: Yeah, the social media aspect has a huge influence on it, but I also think that you know, collectors look at this as a long-term investment. So they're kind of looking towards the future, and that's

0: For most people, the sauna is a place to sit quietly, sweat out your cares, and relax. But that's not the case or the goal for competitors in the World Sauna Championships. Technically, the competition is called the Aufguss World Masters, and it has a long history in Europe. Competitors are expected to use music, essential oils, and towel techniques to put on a performance-based sauna ritual. This year, Quincy Hebert from Winnipeg will be traveling to the Netherlands to compete.
1: So Aufguss comes from the German word of infusion or steam on. We take snowballs with pure essential oils, we place them on the hot sauna rocks, and then we use our towel and our fan to move that aromatic steam around the sauna to music. And then Show Aufguss takes it a step further where we create a story a little bit like theater, and we tell a story with the oils and the music that we choose, and then we do a little bit of acting as well to really

There are thousands of emojis, many of which are pretty useless. But it can be surprising when someone then points out that there's an emotion that's missing from keyboards. But friends Alexis Beliveau and Julian Robichaud from Moncton, New Brunswick,

0: This is CBC Radio 1, 88.5 FM in Montreal. The Tragically Hip, a national celebration, a defining cultural moment. 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The Tragically Hip, a national celebration, a defining cultural moment. Relive the experience of an extraordinary night as CBC re-airs the 10th anniversary of the Tragically Hip's hometown show in Kingston, Ontario. 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The CBC News is next, followed by Ideas with Nahla Ayed.
1: Join me on a deep dive into contemporary thought and intellectual history. No topic is off limits, from the roots of totalitarianism to the evolution of denim. Shake up your worldview with me, Nahla Ayed.